From their album, Rhythms Within a Turquoise Dream, that spirit-expanding trip into prayer in the musical world of the Native American church was from Dinesh Singer's Louis Gani and Branson Gorman with Wisdom Through Fire.

0: 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We are at The World News GBH. I'm Carolyn Beeler.
1: And I'm Marco Werman. Always good to have you with us. We'll see you again right back here tomorrow.

0: criticizing. This has made us look bad in the public because people are all tarring us with the same brush. So there is some of that old circular firing squad situation here. But then again, a lot of the separatists are saying this is overblown. This is a witch hunt. And this is something by the deep state or the RCMP or Elections Alberta trying to undermine our cause and our efforts.
1: 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I'm Jamie Poisson. Thank you so much for listening.

0: 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His dad wanted to be a musician, was a pretty good trumpet player, but quit to raise Josh. 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
2: This is World Report. Good morning, I'm John Northcott. Entertainment giant Live Nation is vowing to fight for its survival following a landmark court ruling. Last month, a U.S. federal jury found that the company and its subsidiary Ticketmaster operated an illegal monopoly that systematically overcharged music and sports fans. Now, in an exclusive interview with CBC News, the company says it will challenge any move to force its breakup of its multi-billion dollar empire. Dave Seglins has the story from New York.
3: I'm not happy with the verdict, of course.
4: Dan Wall, executive vice president of Live Nation, is also the company's lead lawyer.
3: Well, it's frustrating. I mean, look, I think it's pretty clear that the states and who brought the case along with the federal government asked for a jury trial because it's a lot easier to win a jury trial than it is a court trial in a case like this, and particularly against a big corporation.
4: He knows many sports and music fans hate his company, but he rejects the findings of the court.
5: Are you a monopoly?
3: Well, it's funny. What the verdict says is that we have monopolized 20% of the primary ticketing market, not the whole thing. I don't call that a monopoly, and I'm actually confident that over time, the courts won't call that a monopoly.
6: Well, I've been fighting this battle for a while.
4: Richard Blumenthal is a senator from Connecticut and a longtime critic.
6: Should be broken up. Ticketmaster and Live Nation came together, and I opposed it for all the reasons that now have become apparent in their raising prices and excluding competition.
4: This case will play out in the coming months with a judge considering penalties, with Live Nation and Ticketmaster fighting more than 30 U.S. states that want them broken up. Dave Seglin, CBC News, New York.
2: British Prime Minister Keir Starmer is taking responsibility for his Labour Party's dismal performance in local elections. Labour is suffering severe losses across the country as Nigel Farage's Reform UK party makes massive gains. Starmer says he isn't going to sugarcoat the outcome, but he insists he will stay on to prevent further instability.
7: They are tough results, I accept that. They reflect voters who don't feel that their lives have changed enough or quickly enough. We were elected to deal with that, and I'm not going to walk away from that responsibility and plunge the country into chaos.
2: Much of Reform UK's success is coming at the expense of traditional Labour and Conservative strongholds. Reform UK's Farage is calling it an historic change in British politics, and many pundits suggest this could be the start of a permanent shift from the UK, or rather in the UK landscape. The World Health Organization says a KLM flight attendant has tested negative for hantavirus. The woman had been in hospital in Amsterdam after coming into contact with a passenger from the Dutch cruise ship at the center of a deadly outbreak. That passenger later died. Meanwhile, British health officials are confirming two more cases of the virus and a suspected case on the remote island of Tristan da Cunha, one of the ship's recent stops. Here at home, three people with links to the vessel are in isolation in Ontario and Quebec. Health officials say all three are currently asymptomatic, but they're being monitored daily as a precaution. Doctors in Newfoundland and Labrador are raising the alarm over the province's new health information system. CoreCare was launched just 2 weeks ago to modernize how patient records are shared. But some physicians say the rollout is already hitting major roadblocks. They warn that delays in getting lab results and diagnostic reports are putting patient care at risk. Mark Quinn has the story.
8: We're worried that something is going to fall through the cracks and that something is going to be a person.
9: The association that represents doctors is hearing complaints about the new system, CoreCare, from its members.
5: Newfoundland and Labrador Medical Association President Dr. Cynthia Slade says physicians aren't getting some patients' diagnostic reports and some lab results have been delayed.
8: So there could be a delay in patients getting these reports and then patients getting treatment. And if they're coming in with a time-sensitive condition, that could have, you know, in some cases, very serious or catastrophic consequences.
5: Dr. Richard Barter is the clinical chief of emergency medicine in St. John's. He's helped usher in core care, and he's certain it will improve communication between doctors, health facilities, and patients. But Barter says during this transition to the new system, patient care has been affected negatively.
9: There's no doubt about it. Our total numbers have been higher in the waiting room, patients staying longer, more left without being seen. And we don't like that.
5: CBC asked the province's health authority for an interview. It emailed a statement saying it's listening to the concerns of physicians and making adjustments to address them. Mark Quinn, CBC News, St. John's.
2: Inuit and Nunavut are pushing back against Prime Minister Mark Carney's emphasis on the next Governor General's bilingualism. They point out that the outgoing Governor General, Mary Simon, is also bilingual in English and Inuktitut. Critics say the government's strict focus on English-French fluency devalues Indigenous languages and ignores the linguistic reality of many Canadians. Bianca McEwen reports.
10: But it was an insult because English is my second language and I see, myself as being a bilingual person.
11: Inuit advocate Crystal Martin says seeing Prime Minister Mark Carney call the new Governor General bilingual didn't sit right with her.
10: And I see Indigenous people who are speaking, their mother tongue, and then English being a second language and then French being a third language for them.
11: Outgoing Governor General Mary Simon is bilingual in English and Inuktitut, and she's taken French classes since being in the role. Despite the controversy in 2021 after Simon was sworn in, she didn't break any federal language laws. Jack Anawak, a former Nunavut politician, echoes Martin's disappointment. He says Indigenous languages should be on par with English and French.
12: Inuktitut and First Nation languages are the first languages of this country before it became Canada. And for us to learn English, it was basically by colonialism.
11: Martin says Carney's comments are disrespectful.
10: The Prime Minister talks about reconciliation, but what is reconciliation if you do not recognize that our former Governor General was in fact bilingual, but it just wasn't French?
11: She says she'd like to see federal government workers and leaders learn Indigenous languages in the same way Canadians are expected to learn French. The Prime Minister's office did not respond to CBC's request for comment by deadline. Bianca McEwen, CBC News, Iqaluit.
2: More Canadians are choosing to explore their own backyard this year instead of heading south. Nowhere is that more obvious than at the Halifax Airport, which has seen a 15% surge in arrivals from across the country. It's the highest growth rate in Canada as travel to the U.S. continues to slide. Sabrina Fabian has more.
13: Every day, planes bring thousands of Canadian travelers to the Halifax International Airport. People like Sarah Reeves, who is on her first trip ever to the East Coast from Vancouver Island.
14: It kind of makes sense to kind of go for us from coast to coast, and I think it's just about supporting Canada and seeing the rest of our country instead.
13: She's been taking in the sights in Halifax all week, traveling alongside her mother, Joy.
15: It's been wonderful. Then we did Peggy's Cove and just done a lot of walking.
13: They represent an increasing trend. Over the past year, the number of domestic travelers arriving in Halifax rose by 15%. Followed closely by Toronto and Calgary. The trend is expected to continue in 2026. Glenn Bowie is the manager at the Westin Nova Scotian Hotel.
16: So we know already we're going to have a busy summer because of conferences and meetings.
13: Wayne Smith is director at the Institute for Hospitality and Tourism Research at Toronto Metropolitan University. He says tourism could take a hit this year if gas prices continue to rise.
17: It's the first thing people cut when they're afraid or they're not making money.
13: Sarah Reeves says her trip has been worth it, even though spring has already sprung at home on Vancouver Island.
14: So we were joking that we rewound a season, yeah. But I think that's just part of the experience. It's part of being Canadian.
13: As the summer season gets set to kick off, the hospitality sector is hoping the economic volatility around the globe doesn't deter Canadians from visiting their own backyards. Sabrina Fabian, CBC News, Halifax.
2: And finally, you won't be surprised to know that it's getting more expensive to fill the pantry. And the United Nations says the war in Iran is a major reason why. Global food prices rose for a third straight month in April, driven largely by a spike in the cost of vegetable oil. UN's Food and Agriculture Organization says the conflict is disrupting shipping and driving up energy costs, which makes everything from harvest to transport more costly. There is, though, a bit of good news. Global grain production is on track for a record year, and that could help keep bread and cereal prices from following the same upward trend. And that is the latest national and international news from World Report. I'm John Northcott. This is CBC News.
18: Thank you, John. I'm Andrew Brown, and this is London Morning at 10 past 6. Up first this morning, I'm going to ask an infectious diseases expert what you need to know about hantavirus. So it looks like it's going to be a pretty mild day today. Sunny and cloudy, a 30% chance of showers, a high of 15 degrees, and then partly cloudy tonight, again a chance of showers and a low of 6. And then warmer tomorrow, a high of 21, but it could be stormy too. There's a 60% chance of rain tomorrow afternoon, and also a risk of a thunderstorm. And then it cools off again on Sunday, cloudy and a high of 13. Right now in London, it's 5 degrees and mostly cloudy. Jack Sutton is back. He's watching the commute for us. Hey there, Jack.
19: Hey, Andrew. We are collision-free so far in London today, and traffic is light.
18: All right, thank you very much. Alessio Donini is back from the newsroom. Hey there, Alessio.
20: Hi, Andrew. A coroner's inquest looking into the London police shooting death of a Sarnia tennis pro ends today. Also, a London doctor is speaking out against federal cuts to refugee health care. We'll have details on these stories and others at 6:30.
18: Contact tracing is still happening today as health officials try to find people who may have been exposed to hantavirus on a cruise ship. It does look like the strain is transmissible between humans. And if all of this talk about tracing and isolating as you're thinking about the COVID pandemic, there are some differences that you should know about. Lisa Barrett is a physician and an infectious disease expert at Dalhousie. Lisa, good morning.
21: Good morning.
18: So has your mind been going back to COVID this week?
21: Well, how could it not, just for a moment? And I'm sure many other people have had a little bit of twitchiness around this as well. So I think it's a fair thing to talk about.
18: Yeah, absolutely. Okay, so then I'll just ask you straight up, like, can this start spreading like COVID did?
21: No. There are some important differences, which you kind of mentioned just a few moments ago. Hantavirus, unlike COVID, is not a brand new virus. This has been around for a very long time. And it also doesn't spread efficiently or frequently from human to human. And of course, that's very different. If you've been at any party with COVID, you know everybody gets it. Mm. And that is not the case with hantavirus. And so although hantavirus is an important virus, it can cause very serious disease and death, they do not happen at the level of a population. It's usually a one or two or three people per thing, and that's very different.
18: Okay, so then what is it about hantavirus that makes it less efficient as a spreader?
21: Yeah, that's a great question. And there's lots of bits and pieces of science out there that give us suggestions as to why that might be. The exact reason is not super clear, but we do know that over time, there are different forms of this virus. There's a European Asian version of the virus. There's the South American version, which is the one that's most likely and seems to be the one associated with the cruise ship. And then there's the version of the virus that's in North America. Overall, the only one that seems to be at all capable of going from person to person is that South American version, the Andes version that we've been talking about. And for whatever reason, it's certainly not super capable of going from person to person, as we've mentioned. For whatever reason, it may need a higher dose. It may need a very specific host or human to go to, or it may just need more time. We're not quite sure on the exact reason. But overall, we do know that when it's shown up going from person to person, it's only been associated with one or two cases, not 10, 20, hundreds of cases when it has happened in South America.
18: Okay. So then typically, like, how do humans end up with hantavirus if it's not from person to person?
21: Yeah, this is one of those viruses that hangs out, if you will, in wild animal populations, particularly rodents, some others, but most importantly, rodents. And then when those animals get the virus, it doesn't really cause a whole lot of sickness in them, but it does build up in their mouse droppings, feces, urine, maybe saliva. And so if you run into mouse, rodent, feces, urine that's dried up. You know, the time of year when you're going out to open up your barn or your cottage and you see a whole bunch of droppings, small areas, confined spaces, air that's not circulated, and then you start sweeping and generating some aerosols. Generally, what happens is that you get the virus going into the air. People can inhale it if they're not wearing protective equipment, and then it can get into the lungs in particular, as well as some other places. In a small number of people, it can cause very serious pneumonia and or heart problems that lead to very serious disease requiring hospitalization. And in people who get sick, not infrequently even death. So it is an important virus because of its severe disease it can cause, but it's still rare that that happens.
18: Okay, so then I think part of the reason people are wondering what's going on here and concern is growing is we're seeing all this contact tracing happening and it appears that health officials are taking this very seriously. What do you make of that?
21: We take hantavirus very seriously for the reason I mentioned, not because it's common and spreads among large numbers of people, but because every human is important. And this is a virus that, you know, there's no vaccine for, there's no specific treatment for it. And we know that if you do get sick, and it can happen in young people as well, there's a, you know, 30 to 50% of people can end up either in hospital or dying. So it is one of the category of viruses that we take seriously because it can cause such severe disease. Anytime we see Hanta, we'll take it seriously. In fact, it's a reportable disease in many in all provinces in Canada, and we've been following it, including our National Microbiology Lab, since the mid-90s.
18: Okay.
21: So anytime something is a reportable disease, you know it's important on a good day, regardless of it happening on a cruise ship with a few extra cases. This is important.
18: Okay, you mentioned there's no vaccine. Is that because we haven't been able to figure out how to make one or because we haven't needed one?
21: That's always the case. A scientist would say, we haven't put enough effort into this, and they may be right. This is a good example of a situation where viruses that fall into this category C, we should pay attention to, we should keep track of, and we should have on hand some ability to mitigate or reduce the disease if possible. So I'm sure there's going to be more research going into this at this point. A vaccine is always helpful. But again, if you're thinking of where do we put our limited resources for science, you go for things that spread broadly and big. But there are some scientists that have already developed some possible reducing treatments that, like antibodies, that may become more commercially available over the next couple of years, given this situation. I think the take-home message here is anytime you see a different pattern with a virus, this may just be because it was on a cruise ship and bad luck sort of thing. But we always should investigate, get all the facts before we make assumptions. And, you know, good that we have such a sophisticated population now after the pandemic who want to know facts, want to be educated, and then think about what it means for them. And for people in Canada, it means that our version of the virus, this is the time of year, you're open in farms, you're open in barns, you're open in cottages. Think about how to reduce your risk of your own virus here so that you protect yourself going forward.
18: Okay, Lisa, it's really good to have you this morning. Thank you.
21: Okay, take care.
18: That's Lisa Barrett, an infectious disease expert at Dalhousie.

0: some Concrete Blonde to get the playlist going this morning. That song is called Joey. It's just about 6:23 now on Friday morning. It's going to warm up a little bit today to about 15 degrees. There is a chance of rain. I'll tell you all about the forecast in just a minute. But first, Jack Sutton is back. He's watching the commute for us. Hey there, Jack.
1: Hey, Andrew. We are still collision-free in the London area so far in the morning commute. Traffic is pretty light. We do have some lane restrictions starting today on Richmond. Those are between Cheapside and Bridport and Huron and Regent. And those are both from 8 a.m. to 3 p.m. today. Also, a reminder, Bradley is closed from Jackson Road to Veterans. Killaley is closed from Edge Valley to Clark. And, of course, Dundas from McCormick to Highbury remains closed as well. Roads are decently dry, virtually no wind. If you have a traffic tip, text it to me at 519-281-6593.
0: All right, thank you, Jack. Sunny and cloudy through the day today. And then I'm just pulling up the hourly forecast. Starting at around 2 or 3 this afternoon, we switch over to a chance of showers, just a 30% chance of showers, and that takes us until around 8 or 9 tonight. Then it clears up overnight. It does look like the high today is 15 degrees. The low is 6 tonight. And then a bunch

0: hours, 60% in the afternoon. There's also a risk of a thunderstorm tomorrow afternoon. A low of 6 tomorrow night, and then Sunday, it cools off again. Cloudy and a high of 13 and a low of 3 on Sunday night. Right now in London, it's 5 degrees and mostly cloudy at 6:30.
1: This is CBC News. From CBC London, the 6:30 local news. Good morning. I'm Alessio Donini. Today is the final day of witness testimony at a coroner's inquest into the 2021 death of tennis pro Justin Bourassa. A 5-person jury has spent all week learning the circumstances around the 29-year-old athlete's death. Kendra Segan has the latest.
2: London Police Constable Ryan Hendrick told an inquest jury he thought he was going to die when Sarnia tennis player Justin Bourassa put him into a tight chokehold. Just minutes earlier, Hendrick and Constable Joshua Ryan approached Bourassa off Richmond Street when they mistakenly thought he was involved in a nearby break-in. Hendrick testified that the pair tried to arrest him, but Bourassa tried to flee, and the men fell to the ground in a struggle. He said that's when Bourassa put him into the chokehold, making it impossible to breathe, speak, or get loose. Hendrick told the jury he was reaching for his own gun when he heard the pop of the other officer's firearm. Bourassa died of a single gunshot wound to the neck. Several counsels and jurors asked Hendrick if he had recommendations to prevent similar incidents. The officer told them no, adding that changes to dispatch radios or police cameras are no match for the sudden speed of the situation. The proceedings pick up on Friday morning. Kendra Segan, CBC News, London.
1: A London doctor, meanwhile, is speaking out after the federal government made cuts to healthcare coverage for refugees. This comes after the feds introduced a co-pay model to the interim federal health program, meaning refugees now have to pay for some medical treatments that used to be fully covered. Dr. Alison Henderson is the medical lead at London's Refugee Health Clinic. She sees nearly 100 new patients monthly.
3: We're going to have worse health outcomes. We're going to have poor mental health outcomes if people can't access some of the mental health services that they need. And what will happen is people will likely end up in our emergency department, which we know is already strained. And so the rationale that we're saving money by making these cuts is actually not true.
1: The federal government says the cuts will generate over $100 million in savings in 2026 to 2027. Henderson says the cuts will put pressure on the emergency department and cost the system more in the long run. One of London's oldest black churches, meanwhile, is drawing support from across the continent as community members fight to protect its heritage status. Beth Emmanuel BME Church on Gray Street was built between 1868 and 1871, and it's also the city's oldest brick church. The historic building has ties to formerly enslaved people who arrived through the Underground Railroad and helped build London's black community. Recently, though, the church administration has filed to have the building's heritage status repealed. To help protect the building, the London Black Heritage Council is hosting a community action day this afternoon. Chair Carl Cadogan says the reactions have gone beyond London.
4: People all over the country and all over North America are concerned about sort of how cities like London are kind of deleting black history, and we don't want that to continue.
1: The London Black Heritage Council is encouraging residents to submit objections before the May 11th deadline. The repeal application is expected to go before a city committee next month. And two Ontarians are self-isolating after disembarking the Dutch cruise ship linked to the recent hantavirus outbreak. The two individuals got off the ship on April 24th on the remote South Atlantic island of St. Helena. Ontario's Health Minister Sylvia Jones says they've been isolating since they returned home.
5: Public Health Unit is very much in charge of the monitoring piece of it. More information as we can release the information that they have. At this point, it is believed that they are not in any way a risk of transmission, but it is fluid.
1: Another Canadian from Quebec is also isolating. That person was not on the cruise ship, but flew home on the same flight as the two from Ontario. According to the World Health Organization, there have been 8 confirmed cases of rodent-borne hantavirus, including 3 deaths. Infectious disease specialists say there's low risk of local human transmission. And things are once again in motion when it comes to the expansion of Bruce Power north of London. Canada's largest nuclear power plant has been looking to build new reactors for some time now to meet Ontario's growing energy demands. And now the province says it's opened the door for that project to officially begin. A statement from the Ford government says it's directed the independent electricity system operator to enter into a cost-sharing and recovery agreement. That means Bruce Power can now move forward with next steps like engaging with nearby First Nations, workforce planning, and pre-construction. It's expected those activities will last until 2030 at a cost nearing $300 million, with the number of jobs created expected to exceed 18,000. And Andrew, that's the 6:30 local news.
0: All right, thanks a lot, Alessio. It's 25 to 7 on Friday morning. I'm Andrew Brown, and you're listening to London Morning. There are some things happening in Alberta that you should be aware of. A separatist group there claims to have collected about 300,000 signatures of Albertans who want a referendum on leaving Canada. And another Alberta separatist group posted the names and addresses of every voter in that province online. We have Lori Thorlaxon on the line to talk about this. She's a political science professor at the University of Alberta. Lori, good morning.
6: Good morning, Andrew.
0: Okay, so let's start with the petition. What's going on there?
6: Okay, so we have this week, the leader of a separatist organization called Stay Free Alberta, the leader is Mitch Sylvestre, delivered a signed petition to Elections Alberta, and they claim to have collected over 300,000 signatures, which is more than they need to get a question on a fall referendum on separation. And so the question that they want to put to Alberta voters is, do you agree that the province of Alberta should cease to be part of Canada to become an independent state?
0: Okay, so yes would mean to separate and no would mean to stay. I know there are legal challenges to this petition. Could you walk us through those?
6: Yeah, so with the petition delivered, the signatures cannot yet be validated yet because there is a court challenge underway. This has been launched by several First Nations in Alberta. They've argued that separation would violate their treaty rights. And so the injunction means that everything waits until that case is settled.
0: Okay, and how long do we expect it to take to settle that case?
6: Well, I think that there should be a ruling fairly soon in the upcoming weeks. And, you know, it could well result in a ruling that a referendum on separation is unconstitutional.
0: Okay. All right. So we'll keep an eye on that part of it. But let's say the 300,000 signatures are legitimate. That's not an insignificant number. How much support is there in Alberta for separating from Canada at this point, as you see it?
6: Well, you know, they've managed to collect these signatures, but still, if we look at polls over the past few years, it showed that support for separation has remained pretty steady, and steady at a low number. It tops out at about 30%, and so it's the chances of it actually succeeding in a referendum are not very likely. But if you look at that support is concentrated amongst UCP supporters. And the problem for Premier Danielle Smith is that she has a lot of those supporters in her own party and even sitting on her own benches.
0: Is she a supporter?
6: Well, she's, you know, walking a very careful line. And so when former Premier Kenny was forced out and Danielle Smith gained control of the party, a lot of that, of her support came from that segment of the party. And so she needs to keep them happy. And so she has this difficult situation of trying to quell support for separation while at the same time signaling her support for that branch of the party. And, you know, the government of Alberta has a number of their own questions on a planned October 19th referendum that deal with in strengthening Alberta in other ways. She calls it a sovereign Alberta within the United Canada. And so she wants to abolish the Senate and increase the powers of the province in other ways. And so kind of a separation-like So that's how she's trying to manage the situation.
0: Okay, so that's one part of it. She's also trying to manage another situation this week because of this massive data breach. What's happening there?
6: That's right. Well, this is very concerning because we have the personal data of about 3 million electors in Alberta that was posted online by a pro-separatist organization called the Centurion Project. So this is sensitive data. It's a structured data set with names, home addresses, phone numbers of Albertans. And, it seems like this data has been up on the web and available for about a month. And only last week, a court order had forced the organization to take that data down, and now cease and desist orders have been issued to the people who have been using that data. And so it's really concerning. There's fraud potential. It's also a security risk to individuals. And Jason Kenney spoke to this yesterday because his own data was used as an example to in a meeting of the organization. And so, as he's pointed out, there are individuals at risk and people whose security could be compromised by this.
0: Yeah. Kenny's information was posted on a big screen at that meeting. And the NDP in Alberta is alleging that members of the UCP were at the meeting. A couple of members were there.
6: Right, and that they should have blown the whistle at that time, and so it's looking worse and worse. I think there are a lot of very serious questions here that need to be asked about who knew and when and whether really that we have the safeguards that still function properly in Alberta that can prevent this sort of thing from happening again.
0: So how is this all going over in Alberta?
6: Well, I think concern is really growing. I think it's quite a fluid situation. I think we haven't heard a lot at this point from the government of Alberta. In very general terms, calling for accountability. The investigations have started, but I think that the political fallout is just starting from this.
0: Okay. All right. And so then at this point, we wait to see how that the court challenge goes on that petition. At this point, are you thinking there's going to be a referendum on separation in Alberta in the fall?
6: Well, I think the events of the past week have, maybe put that timeline into question. We haven't heard anything from the province that indicates that they have are taking a second look at this.
0: Okay, Lori, I really appreciate the time this morning. Thanks for doing it.
6: Thank you.
0: That's Lori Thorlaxon, a political science professor at the University of Alberta.

0: Going back to the 90s for that one. Sarah McLachlan, Sweet Surrender. It's 14 minutes before 7 now. It's Friday morning. It's 5 degrees out there and mostly cloudy. Your forecast is coming up. But first, Jack Sutton is back with an update on the commute. Jack, good morning.
1: Good morning, Andrew. Got a tip from the text line just a few minutes ago saying that there's a collision on Wellington southbound at Commissioners, just coming out of that Shell station there, apparently blocking one of the lanes of southbound traffic, so there could be some extra delays there. Other than that, a few slowdowns starting around the city as people start their commute. Lane restrictions starting today on Richmond between Cheapside and Bridport and Huron and Regent. That starts at 8 p.m. Roads are decently dry, pretty much no wind. If you have a traffic tip, text it to me at 519-281-6593.
0: All right, thanks, Jack. Sunny and cloudy today, a high of 15 degrees and a 30% chance of showers a little bit later this afternoon. Partly cloudy tonight, a low of 6. And then Saturday, possibly stormy. There's a 60% chance of showers tomorrow afternoon. That comes with a thunderstorm risk. And it looks like it's going to be warmer tomorrow, a high of 21 degrees, a mix of sun and cloud when it's not raining. Right now in London, it's 5 degrees and mostly cloudy. It's 13 minutes before 7. And people in Brussels, the Ontario Brussels, have lost their only bank. The local CIBC branch closed down yesterday. The bank says it's because of low foot traffic. Most people are doing their banking online. And locals will now have to travel about 30 kilometers to Listowel or Wingham or Seaforth for their banking. Rick Demaray and Marguerite Oberly-Thomas live in Brussels, and they talk to Afternoon Drive host Matt Allen.
2: It's like part of a central hub. I mean, most everybody uses the bank, and we all go to the bank. And it's where small-town Ontario's still using cash, and the bank is where you exchange and you deposit cash.
3: There's only one bank in the community, and that service all of a sudden is gone for reasons outside of your control. How does that feel?
4: There are so many of my friends, people I know and cherish, they get around in scooters, and there's no way that they can possibly get to out of town. They have to pay to drive to do their banking. It's just horribly inconvenient for them. It's very inconvenient for people who use coins for coin laundry. And it, as Rick had said, it is very much a cash society. So not having access to cash is difficult.
2: For me, I think it was the fact that it feels like the bank has kind of said, you know, thanks for all your years of service. Goodbye. We don't need you anymore.
3: How big of a challenge will it be to travel elsewhere for folks in the community to do banking?
4: For a lot of people, it is an issue. It's 32 kilometers. So if you don't drive, if you have to pay somebody, if you know now the price of gas, I don't have to tell anybody that that's way out of line. It's just very difficult. And people would, you know, bank more than once every couple of months. It's not like you just make a trip now and then. And in terms of having loans or GICs, all kinds of things, it means they have to travel out of town. We are fortunate. We have a wonderful grocery store here, Foodland, but we still have banking needs.
3: Rick, what do you worry that the town has to lose now that there is no bank there?
2: We've already lost our gas station, at least temporarily anyway. If I'm going to take my banking to another town, then, I might as well get groceries here while I'm here, and I might as well stock up on other things while I'm there. Well, doesn't that spell the end of your town, that those businesses are going to suffer as well? What about the people who don't have a computer and who are on welfare and can't afford social assistance, or don't have a cell phone? Okay, some of these people are getting an actual physical check in the mail. Okay, where do you want them to go to cash that check? Now they have to leave town. There are many businesses in town here this is small town Ontario. Small businesses still running on cash. Okay, what do you want me to do with the cash at the day's end? I've got $5,000, $6,000, $8,000 in cash. Now, do you want me to drive 30 kilometers so I can deposit it into a bank? What is it you want me to do with this? And they don't have a solution for that.
3: I understand that you both, just before we started this conversation, you went to the bank before it closed and said goodbye to the staff. Marguerite, what was that like when you did
4: that? I cried. it was hard because the staff serving there, they've been so good to the community over the years. And the bank, it was just closing there. There was a chap from security when we were trying to take pictures, And I mean, that's just it. It's such an empty, empty feeling.
0: Thanks for that, Marguerite. That's Marguerite Oberle-Thomas. You also heard from Rick Demaret there. They're both from Brussels, and the town's only bank shut down yesterday. It's 9 minutes before 7, and it's a pretty common sight to see wine bottles and tallboy beer cans peeking out of blue boxes in this province. But like most other alcohol containers, they are deposit return items. You're supposed to bring them to the beer store to get your money back. But of course, there are fewer beer stores across Ontario now. And a recent Toronto Star report says more than $60 million worth of deposits went unredeemed last year, which makes you wonder if the system is working at all. We have Karen Wersig on the line. Karen is the Senior Program Manager of Plastics at Environmental Defense. She's in Toronto. Karen, good morning.
5: Good morning.
0: So $60 million worth of unredeemed deposits. What does that number tell you?
5: Yeah, there are too many wine bottles and beer cans and beer bottles not getting back to the beer store to be properly sorted and recycled or refilled. And it's a problem.
0: So then why is this something that Environmental Defense is concerned about?
5: Well, listen, we know that deposit return programs are the absolute best way to ensure that packaging like beverage containers gets back to a center in a way that it is suitable for recycling or refill. When we rely on our blue box for recycling, everything's in there together. It's more difficult to sort, and it is less likely that items will actually get effectively recycled, in particular back into the same type of container or product they were before. So deposit return programs work. Ontario's had a very successful alcohol deposit return program since 2007. But unfortunately, we're now at this point where convenience and accessibility for people to get their returns back just isn't there. So our view is that $60 million in unredeemed deposits, it's probably a little higher, must be put back into the system to expand locations for people to return their empties.
0: Okay, and I want to ask you about that in just a minute, but you mentioned that this was a program that was working well. Like, is this a recent thing as you see it, that people aren't returning their cans and bottles like they should be?
5: Well, there are two things. First, we had COVID, and you may recall that beer stores just closed and weren't accepting empties. And so I think a certain amount of people just got out of the habit during COVID. But the numbers were inching back up. And then we had the opening up of alcohol sales to many, many grocery stores and corner stores. And so people have also gotten out of the habit of going to the beer store at all. And what that means is if you have to make an extra trip, you're just that much less likely to do it, which is why the gold standard for deposit return is you take it back to where you bought it. And that's why the beer store program worked all those years. So now we have to really, originally the province had said for this expansion into grocery stores and corner stores, the bigger grocery stores who sell alcohol must accept the empties in return. And the big grocery sector balked at that and said, we don't want to do it. Maybe we just won't sell alcohol. So instead, the province backed down and said, okay, fine, let's do a deal with the beer store where you give extra money to the beer store to handle your empties. But unfortunately, the beer stores are closing. We're not going to the beer store as much to buy beer. And so this system is not working perfectly. I mean, I will say we're still at a 73.5% return rate. It's not bottles are going back. We're still doing pretty well. Like, you know, hundreds of millions of containers are still going back. It's just that really for an effective deposit return system should have a 90%, 85 to 90% return rate, which is what we used to have. And we need to get back to that for sure.
0: Okay. So do you see any appetite in this province to get back to that?
5: Well, we just pulled, one of the big fixes we know is we should have a comprehensive deposit return program for all beverage containers like most provinces have. And the provinces that have that have a much higher return rate, like over 80%. And so adding pop, juice, milk, things like that, water to the deposit return would just add more containers, which sounds complicated, but it's not really. What you'd have then is more volume in the system, more money in the system, and more ability to set up convenient return locations across the province. And then there'd be also less confusion on our end. Oh, if this is a can, does it go for deposit? Does it not go for deposit? Like, it just would all go. So we know that's a fix. And we know that 80% of Ontarians are still very much in favor of this. So we really do hope that it's in the offing in Ontario. It is the way to fix both this problem and the fact that with all those pop and water bottles are not getting effectively recycled under the current system. They are ending up way too often in litter. Anybody who's done a litter cleaning up this spring is, I'm sure, finding lots of plastic bottles.
0: Oh yeah, we see it everywhere too. Yeah, just when you walk around, right?
5: That's right. So we need that to stop, and deposit return is the way to go.
0: Do you get the sense that the decision makers, the provincial government, are hearing this?
5: Well, we know our supporters have certainly been writing to their MPPs, including MPPs on the government side, and they're getting, actually, our supporters are telling us that their MPPs are quite encouraging as well. So I think it certainly is a solution whose time has come, and it's really a common sense solution. There really would be no reason that the producers of non-alcoholic beverages want it too. They're in favor,
0: right?
5: Because they realize it's the, you know, if they're going to spend money on a return system, which they're spending money right now on the blue box, may as well spend money on something that we know really works well, where they can get their materials back and use them again.
0: Okay, Karen, I really appreciate the time.
5: Really good to talk to you. Thank you.
0: That's Karen Wersig, the Senior Program Manager of Plastics at Environmental Defense. It's almost 2 minutes now, 7. Alessio's back from the newsroom. Hey, Alessio.
6: Good morning, Andrew. Ontario has over 90,000 fewer post-secondary international students than it did 2 years ago. That's a 30% drop, according to preliminary estimates in a recent Statistics Canada report. This decrease comes after the federal government capped the number of international students back in 2024, and this loss of enrollment and tuition revenue led to program cuts and layoffs in schools, including in London at Fanshawe College. It turns out, according to this report, the number of international students ended up being less than the federal government initially estimated. I'll have more on that later.
0: All right. Thanks a lot, Alessio. It's almost time for the national news. When we return, we're going to take a look back at London's cricket history, the sport. It goes back a lot further than you might think. And a Stratford man is going for a 251-kilometer run to raise money for cancer care. We're going to meet Sam Simon after the 7:30 news. Sunny and cloudy in London today. A chance of showers later this afternoon. A high of 15 degrees. Right now it's 5 and mostly cloudy. My name is Andrew Brown. You're listening to London Morning, and we'll be back after World Report.

0: This is London Morning on Friday, May 8th. I'm Andrew Brown. Coming up next, we're working on it. We're trying to figure that out, so stay tuned. The Joy is a live radio, you know? We're trying to find our guest. We might play a piece of tape for you. Who knows? We'll know in the next minute. We're figuring it out. But in the meantime, sunny and cloudy today. A 30% chance of showers, a high of 15 degrees. And then it looks like it's going to be partly cloudy again tonight. Again, a chance of showers. Again, not quite as cold, actually. Just a low of 6 tonight. But then sunny and cloudy tomorrow, and it could be stormy. There's a chance of showers late in the afternoon, also a risk of a thunderstorm. And it's going to be quite a bit warmer than it has been tomorrow as well. A high of 21 degrees. Right now, it's 4 and mainly sunny. Jack Sutton is going to be back in about 10 minutes with an update on the commute. So let's go to Alessio Donini. He's here from the newsroom. Alessio, good morning.
1: Good morning, Andrew. Ontario has over 90,000 fewer post-secondary international students than it did 2 years ago. And that's quite a bit fewer than the government expected when it capped enrollment. Also, a coroner's inquest is gearing up for the last day of testimony today, looking into the London police shooting death of a tennis pro in 2021. We'll have details on these stories and others at 7:30.

0: I know I promised you a conversation about London's cricket history. We've been playing cricket in the city for a long time, and we were going to talk about that, and we still would like to. We just haven't been able to find our guest this morning, so we'll do this instead. I still think you'll enjoy it, because when it comes to technology, we usually don't look back, right? When Spotify came along, we donated our CDs. When laptops got cheaper, we got rid of our old clunky PCs. And today, we can take unlimited free pictures with our phones. So why then are more Canadians choosing to spend their money on old school film for old school cameras? CBC producer Jennifer Keane has more on that.
1: Jane Churchill Smith got into film photography about 4 years ago.
2: I bought a point-and-shoot camera on Facebook Marketplace because, truthfully, I just really like the way film photos turn out.
3: She loves the grainy imperfection of film and the way it forces you to slow down.
2: Which makes it more fun because you'll spend more time, you know, framing your shots or trying a new angle, or you're seeing something you wouldn't take the time to see if you were taking it on your phone.
3: Another reason to take it slow? Every snap of the camera costs money. A roll of 24 exposures can run you anywhere from 15 to 30 bucks.
2: If I'm with my friends or something and we're at a wedding and maybe people are drinking and they grab my camera to take pictures, I say, no, I'm the only one taking pictures on there. It's expensive.
3: Just like records and DVDs, analog cameras are making a comeback. Helder de Oliveira is part of what he calls the new wave of film labs. 3 years ago, he opened one in Toronto called Memento. And today, business is...
4: Really good. Yeah. We're definitely busy. You know, it's we're getting in a lot of customers and a lot of film every single day.
3: Now, you might be thinking, who makes film anymore? Kodak went bankrupt more than a decade ago.
4: With the the resurgence of popularity of film, some of the existing filmmakers like your Kodaks and other brands have come back from the dead, essentially.
3: Kodak has restructured. Sales of its film stock are growing, and the company's share price has more than doubled in the last year. A lot of this interest in film is coming from millennials and Gen Zs who've grown up with digital everything, music, movies, pictures. Now they're looking for something new. I mean, old.
4: I think people are starting to really appreciate spending less time behind screens. People want to be more involved emotionally and they want something more tactile. And film photography kind of checks all those boxes for you. You know, you have to buy the film stock and each film stock has its own character, has its own look and whatnot. You load your camera. Old film cameras all have a bunch of different characteristics and lenses and bodies and all that.
3: Michael Beverland has studied the reasons for the analog revival. He teaches in the business school at the University of Sussex. Michael says the thing about new technology is it's easy to use. Old tech is hard. And that's the point.
5: I started to realize that the difficulty of using the object was the value.
3: Anyone can point and shoot with their iPhone. Figuring out how to take a great photo with a film camera, that takes time. And skill. And it's just cool.
5: You know, I speculated in my research as to whether it's kind of a kind of new way of showing status by having like these older technologies that imply you've got the time to learn them, you've got the money to spend on their failures and so on and so forth.
3: And Jane Churchill Smith can tell you, when you're using film, sometimes you fail. So she still uses her phone to capture the day-to-day stuff.
2: Like taking pictures of like a rash or something, you know, it's like not for like memory keeping as much.
3: For that, she pulls out the film camera. Like that time, she captured her favorite picture of her mom.
2: It's a picture I took of her outside. She's smoking and there's kind of a sunset behind her. And she's like squishing her face a little bit. And, you know, she's got the cigarette hanging from her mouth. all credit to my little camera. It just takes such good pictures. But anyways, yeah, my mom smoking a cigarette outside is my favorite picture I've taken so far.
3: For The Cost of Living, I'm Jennifer Keane.
0: Thank you very much, Jennifer. And you can listen to The Cost of Living on the radio on Sunday, or you can check it out wherever you get your podcasts. It's 7:17 now on Friday morning.

0: odds with, you guessed it, it falls apart. 7:20 now. The forecast is coming up in just a minute. But first, Jack Sutton is back with another update on the commute. Hello, Jack.
1: Hey, Andrew. I'm not seeing any new collisions around London at the moment, but the morning commute is gearing up fast. Lots of slowdowns. If you're heading down Highbury South or Wellington around Commissioners, you might want to give yourself a little extra time to get where you're going today. Lane restrictions are coming up on Richmond Street between Cheapside and Bridport and Huron and Regent. Those are both starting at 8 a.m. and go until 3. Roads are pretty dry, no wind. If you have a traffic tip, text it to me at 519-281-6593.
0: All right, thanks a lot, Jack. Sunny and cloudy through most of the day today. It looks like a 30% chance of showers a bit later this afternoon. The high is 15 degrees, partly cloudy tonight, a chance of showers this evening, a low of 6, and then two different days on the weekend. Saturday's warm, a high of 21 degrees, but that comes with a 60% chance of rain through most of the afternoon. There's also a thunderstorm risk tomorrow. And Sunday, it's going to start cooling off again. Cloudy and a high of 13, a low of 3. Monday's even cooler, a high of 11 and a low of 2. So we're going back to where we were most of the week early next week. But the sun's out now. Right now it's 4 degrees. It's mainly sunny. We're coming up to 7:22. John Hancock is here with sports. Hey there, John.
2: Stay positive. You know it'll be warm in July. But yeah. What a spring.
0: How's the spring? You're in Halifax. How's the spring going up there?
2: No better.
0: No way. It just doesn't come, you know?
2: No.
0: Then in September, usually you guys are way.
2: You guys are usually way ahead of us, and you're still ahead of us even when you have cold weather.
0: Right, but
2: your planting season starts earlier than we.
0: That's it, you know, why even live here, Judd?
2: Yeah, exactly.
0: So, how's it going in the PWHL playoffs?
2: Well, another close win for the Montreal Victoire. Maggie Flaherty and Haley Skamura scored goals 24 seconds apart early in the second, coming back from a one-goal deficit to beat Minnesota Frost 2-1. For a 2-1 series lead in the best of five. Now, Maggie Flaherty took what could have been a costly penalty for delay of game, giving the Frost a two-player advantage in that final minute of play. And here's Flaherty on that.
3: I mean, you never want to toss it over the glass or take a penalty and put your team on 6-on-4. But, I mean, our kill has been very strong this series and the whole season. So I had faith in my teammates that they could finish out those last 18, 19 seconds. And they did. And it was a little nerve-wracking, but I had all the faith in the world.
2: Game four tonight in Montreal, or in Minnesota. Ottawa Charge and Boston Fleet meet in game three of the other semi tonight in Ottawa at Canadian Tire Center. Ottawa Charge coach Carla McLeod.
4: You embrace it. We've got an unbelievable fan base. We're excited to be back in front of them. Obviously on the big stage here, big venue, it's going to be exceptional. So no, you don't turn an eye to that stuff. You get excited about it and let it feel you.
2: Yeah, they'll pack that Canadian Tire Center tonight. That series tied 1-1.
0: All right, that'll be fun to follow. And how about the Stanley Cup playoffs, John?
2: Well, Carolina Hurricanes have yet to lose in the postseason. They're 1-1 away from the Eastern Conference Final. They beat Philadelphia 4-1 to go up 3-0. Two goals on the power play, another shorthanded, special teams playing a big part, and they can wrap it up on Philadelphia ice Saturday. Buffalo Sabres host Montreal tonight in game two. Sabres won the opener. Noah Dobson of the Canadiens says whenever they lose a game, they learn from it and play better the next game.
5: I just feel like all year we've done a good job of, whether winning or losing, evaluating the game of what we did well and what we need to do better and we didn't do well, and feel like the group responds well to the message and applies it to the next game and gives us a chance to bounce back and have success. Just focus on that and try and get one.
2: Also tonight, Vegas at Anaheim, series tied at 1. And the OHL final resumes tonight in Kitchener at the Auditorium with the Rangers home to the Barrie Colts. Kitchener won the first game, and we'll see how they make out. And, of course, the Centennial Cup Junior A Hockey Championship continues all this weekend and all next week in summer.

0: Washington Mystics, 7:30 at the Coca-Cola Center in Toronto. That's over in the old exhibition area there.
1: Oh, yeah.
0: Tempo head coach Sandy Brundello talked about building team chemistry ahead of the first regular season game.
2: They're understanding who they are and who their teammates are and building the necessary chemistry that you can look like, you know, competitive team from the start. Now, will it look beautiful all the time? No. I can assure you of that. It's going to be like, oh, that was pretty ugly. Still building. But, yeah, I think we've made a lot of great steps. Now it's about the little things.
0: Toronto's one of two expansion teams joining the league in its 30th season, coming in alongside Portland Fire. Baseball Jays were off, opened a weekend series at home against the Angels. Dylan Cease gets the start, trying to break a four-game losing streak. And in tennis, Canadians Bianca Andreescu and Denis Shapovalov were knocked out of the clay court Italian Open. And Canadian Nick Taylor's in the mix at golf's Truist Championship in North Carolina. He's at 5-under after the first round, 3 shots back of the leader, Matt McCarty. So, Habs tonight and the WNBA tonight. I think I'll be flicking around a little bit.
1: Are you a little tired of the Blue Jays?
0: Yeah, at the moment.
1: And there's playoff stuff happening, right?
0: Yeah.
1: Let the Blue Jays sort it out.
0: They'll wake up
1: in
0: eventually.
1: The background. Yeah, when the summer starts, right?
0: Exactly.
1: The sun isn't out yet.
0: No, it's still winter.
1: That's right. That's right.
0: See you Monday.
1: Thank you, John.
0: Bye.
1: That's John Hancock with sports. It's 7:27 now. Mother's Day is on Sunday. And CBC KW's Josette Lafleur hit the streets to ask how people are celebrating.
3: I'm not celebrating Mother's Day because I am a daughter and I have no moms anymore. It's just, because I have no children, my mom said it's not Mom's Day anymore, it's Daughter's Day.
4: So what will you be doing for Daughter's Day?
3: I'm not sure what we're doing yet. Okay. And we're not planners for since Mom's gone.
4: Yeah.
3: Don't know.
4: But you're looking forward to it either way?
3: Oh, yeah. Oh, either way, I'll make some sort of meal for my husband and myself.
5: I'm probably going to buy her a gift, help her clean the house, and just show appreciation for her.
4: What are you thinking about for a gift?
5: Maybe some new earrings or something.
4: Ooh. Yeah. That's a nice gift. You could be my son. What about you? What are you doing for Mother's Day?
6: I'll probably, clean the house and then help her out in the kitchen and then buy her, a bracelet, maybe.
7: I'm probably going to make something, graphic design, so I'm going to make that and then I'm going to show it to my mom. So, yeah.
4: Nice. That sounds like a nice plan. Well, I'm glad that you guys are doing something for Mom this weekend. Thanks for stopping.
8: We're doing an escape room. I think it's, a cool, I don't know, Indiana Jones kind of theme one, but we love doing them. We've done a bunch in the past, so.
4: And your mom loves escape rooms?
8: She does. She loves an escape room. So that's the main thing we're doing.
4: Okay. What's your success rate on escaping these rooms?
8: Okay. I don't want to brag, but pretty high. I want to say 90 plus. Yeah. We got it down pat.
4: How about you? Are you doing anything for Mother's Day this weekend?
9: No, I don't have any plans.
4: No plans at all?
9: No plans at all.
4: What do you usually do?
9: Not a lot.
4: Is your mom still with us?
9: She's alive, yeah. We're not particularly close.
10: I'm going to buy her a card, a gift, and stuff like that, yeah.
4: Do you already know what gift you're going to get her?
10: Maybe, it's all about the love, so I might just get her a card, maybe some jewelry,
11: I think we're going to, go get some shawarma.
4: Okay.
11: And then just hang out at home.
4: Yeah.
11: My brother's coming over, and we're all going to hang out.
4: Nice. And is shawarma your thing, Mom?
12: Everyone loves shawarma.
4: Yeah. And are you celebrating your mom as well?
12: Yes.
4: Yeah, and what will you be doing?
12: Bringing over some flowers and staying for a coffee in the morning and
4: nice.
12: Before I see my kids.
13: I go to the pregnancy center and there's a lady that put together an event.
4: Oh, nice.
13: Yeah, so they're having a little brunch.
4: What would you say to your mom or what would you like to say to her?
11: You the bomb. Love ya.
12: I love you so much. I love you every day, but have an extra wonderful Mother's Day.
14: I love you. She's a great mom and I'm super proud to be her daughter.
1: That's lovely, isn't it? That's Josette Lafleur talking to some Ontarians about Mother's Day. It's just about time for the local news. Right after that, we're going to meet a Stratford man who's going for a 251-kilometer run. It's 4 degrees in London at 7:30.
15: This is CBC News. From CBC London, the 7:30 local news. Good morning. I'm Alessio Donini. An inquest jury is nearing the end of its time reviewing the 2021 police shooting of a Sarnia tennis player in London. Today marks the final day of witness testimony at the coroner's inquest into the death of Justin Bourassa. On Monday, the jury will determine the manner he died and might make recommendations to prevent similar deaths. Yes.

0: Yesterday, London Police Constable Ryan Hendrick testified. He says he was working a patrol shift when he and Constable Joshua Ryan tried to arrest Barasa, who they mistakenly thought was involved in a nearby break and enter. Hendrick testified Barasa tried to flee and a struggle ensued, pulling all three men to the ground and ending in Barasa holding Hendrick in a tight chokehold. Hendrick said he thought he was going to die until he heard the pop of the other officer's gun. Barasa died in hospital. Hendrick fielded several questions about what recommendations he would make to prevent similar incidents. He told the jury he had none. The jury will have the opportunity to make its own recommendations on Monday. Elsewhere, a London doctor says federal cuts to refugee health care will have negative effects on the wider system. The interim federal health program provides health care to refugees before they're eligible for provincial health insurance. But last Friday, the feds introduced a co-pay model, meaning refugees now have to pay 30% for supplemental health services, things like dental and vision care and mental health counseling. Dr. Alison Henderson is the medical lead at London's Refugee Health Clinic.
1: We're going to have worse health outcomes. We're going to have poor mental health outcomes if people can't access some of the mental health services that they need. And what will happen is people will likely end up in our emergency department, which we know is already strained. And so the rationale that we're saving money by making these cuts is actually not true.
0: Henderson says refugees will be forced to wait until their health concerns become emergencies. And the fight to preserve the heritage status of London's oldest brick church is gaining traction. Beth Emmanuel BME Church on Grey Street is more than 150 years old, considered one of London's oldest surviving black landmarks. Community members are gathering this afternoon at the church for a day of action, opposing a push from church administration to repeal the building's heritage status. Today's event will also help residents learn about the building's history. Carl Cadogan is the chair of the London Black Heritage Council. He says the church's significance goes far beyond its architecture.
2: So the significance of this building is not only its historical value in terms of its architecture, but really what it did in terms of supporting, you know, folks who left the United States as slaves, traveled through the Underground Railroad, ended up in London, and built this church and built this community. And we want people to remember that because a lot of people don't know that.
0: The application to repeal the building's heritage designation is expected to go before a city committee next month. And new data from Statistics Canada reveals the number of post-secondary international students in Ontario dropped by more than a third in the past 2 years. That's the result of immigration cuts from the federal government, and it's resulted in major cuts at some schools, including London's Fanshawe College, where there have been layoffs and program closures. Nama Weingarten has more on how that's impacting the wider world of Ontario's universities and colleges.
3: An international student can pay, you know, six times the tuition.
4: That's Rob Christofferson, Ontario Confederation of University Faculty Association's president. He says schools have been relying on international students to make up for a lack of funding, and that's not working out anymore, according to preliminary estimates in a recent report by Statistics Canada. It shows that in the past 2 years, Ontario's post-secondary institutions have lost more than 90,000 international students, more than a third. All in the aftermath of the federal government capping the number of international students in 2024.
3: This is a serious loss.
4: But it's hit colleges the hardest. The decline in enrollment and revenue meant program cuts and layoffs in colleges across the province, most recently at George Brown, where Jeff Brown is the OPSU steward.
5: People are really hurting.
4: The provincial government announced $6.4 billion in new funding for post-secondary education in February. But he says
5: Ontario is still dead last in the country in per-student funding of all the provinces.
4: A provincial spokesperson said those were record investments made on top of previous ones to stabilize the sector. Nama Weingarten, CBC News, Toronto.
0: And Andrew, that's the 7:30 local news.
6: All right, thanks a lot, Alessio. It's 25 minutes to 8. My name is Andrew Brown, and this is London Morning. A Stratford man is almost ready for an extraordinary challenge next week. A 251-kilometer run to Tobermory. Sam Simon is doing it for his wife, who is living with terminal cancer, and to help other families on similar journeys. And Sam Simon is on the line now to tell us about this. Good morning.
7: Good Good morning, Andrew. Thanks for doing this and getting the word out. I truly appreciate it.
6: Hey, it's all our pleasure. So, Sam, 251 kilometers. How did you settle on that?
7: Well, how I settled on that, Andrew, is I live in Stratford and we love Southwest Ontario. And my wife's family has a cottage up in the Bruce Peninsula around Boat Lake area. And that's her fondest memories and it's her happy place. That's where we spent all our weekends and what have you. So I decided I'm going to take on this run from Stratford to Tobermory to raise money
6: And I'm going to ask you who you're raising money for in just a minute, but this 251 kilometers, like, how are you actually going to do it? How are you going to tackle this?
7: Well, I want to start by saying I'm definitely not done one 5K charity run in my life, so I'm not a professional runner by any means, but I came up with this idea, kind of shocked my wife, surprised her, but as she's, you know, my biggest supporter, she's behind it. So I got a running coach. I have a friend who is a professional runner, and I told him the idea, and we put out a block, how he calls it, a running block, and I've been training for about 7 months for this now.
6: Okay, so I just did the math quickly. This is about 6 marathons. Is that right?
7: All right. The way I'm going to do it is I'm giving myself but I'm going to do about 6 to 7 days. So about a marathon a day I'm going to do, yes.
6: Okay. So you mentioned that you're not a professional runner. You did a 5 kilometer run once. Like, how are you preparing yourself to do 251 kilometers in about a week?
7: Well, so training with this running coach, who's a dear friend of mine, we started working out on a treadmill at Crunch Fitness in Stratford, and I started, he calls it training blocks and building it up. And I've been running for 6-7 months now and building it up and listening to him and been training. And right now I'm actually on the taper. He calls it a taper because I'm leaving on Monday, the day after Mother's Day. My long run would be on Sundays, and we were at about 25 miles on Sunday, I would do.
6: Okay.
7: I was running upwards of about 70, 80 miles a week at the height of it, of my training.
6: That's incredible. So the 25-mile day you did, what did that feel like?
7: Well, I built up to that. It wasn't right away.
6: Sure.
7: He calls it zone 2 running, so I don't go fast by any means. Do about 4 miles in about an hour. And it was tiring. As he calls it, you got to learn how to stay in the pain cave. That's what my running coach calls it. But it was a challenge, but I got through it. I'm going to get through this.
6: How do you stay in the pain cave?
7: Well, you learn, you try. Yeah, you go in waves. So as I've learned, you might be in the pain cave, so to speak, and you just try and keep pushing through it, thinking positive, and then you'll come out of it. You go back in, and he says you got to learn how to run on tired legs. So that's been the big challenge, of them anyway.
6: And sure, and you get used to that over time.
7: For sure.
6: How's your body holding up through this training?
7: Pretty good. I've lost one toenail, which is a rite of passage.
6: Sure. You're legit now.
7: And we've had some chafing issues, but I'm getting all the gear and the body's a little sore, but it's good having this taper week. So resting it up the best I can.
6: Okay. So Sam, I mentioned it off the top, but why are you doing this?
7: Why am I doing this? So this is my wife's third bout of cancer. Unfortunately, it's terminal. And we're trying. My wife's my hero. She's been my life partner. She's just an unbelievable, very strong lady. I mean, we're kind of trying to keep it bright. Even last night, she blows me away. So anyways, we're trying to turn something, what we're going through, into a positive. And my wife deals with London versus Beaton Cancer Hospital. That's where she's doing her pain management now. Mm-hmm. And Stratford General has been great as well. And the, I don't know if you're familiar with the Well Springs. They have them in London, but yes, we deal with the one in Stratford. And these organizations are near and dear to my wife. And so I said, let's do something to give back. So 100% of the money raised on my GoFundMe is going to, this is what I'm doing this for.
6: For those three organizations. I see you're up to pretty close to $20,000, hey?
7: Can you believe that, Andrew? When me and my wife came up with this idea, I thought if we could raise $1,000 each, it would be, you know, give them each a thought would be unbelievable. Yeah, we're just over $19,000, coming up on $20,000.
6: Yeah, $19,434.
7: There you go.
6: I've got it right up in front of me.
7: Yes.
6: When you said, hey, I'm to your wife, I'm going to run 251 kilometers to Tobermory, yes, what did she say?
7: Well, even she's supportive. She's a very strong lady, but she's nervous to be. And this is how amazing she is. My wife has terminal cancer and going through, I don't have to tell you, and she puts on a brave face, but she's scared for me. She's worried, but I told her, don't worry, I'll do it. I'm doing it with three dear friends, and I'll get through it. She's worried, though, for me, if I'm being honest.
6: Yeah, like, what, you're just worried that your body won't hold up? What you worried
7: hurt
6: about? Oh, yeah?
7: Yeah, she's worried I'm going to get hurt, my body won't hold up. I'm a pretty determined guy, so she's worried I won't stop if I get hurt, which I won't.
6: Right, so she's right to worry, maybe?
7: She's probably right to worry, but we won't tell her that. Hopefully she's not listening.
6: Of course not. Yeah. No, this is, Sam, this is great. So I just want to ask you, through this training and this running, you're obviously going through a really difficult time right now.
7: Mm-hmm.
6: Is running helping you in a way?
7: 100%. If I'm being selfish about it, yes, it's a place where I forget for a couple hours. Like when I'm doing the 25-mile run, let's say, and that would be like 6 hours, 5-6 hours, sometimes a little more depending. It's a place where I can get away, you know, with my thoughts. And yes, it's that being in that pain cave, no runner or what I'm doing is nothing to what anyone with cancer is going through by any means, but it allows me to forget about, you know, the day-to-day of what my family's going through. Yes. So, yes.
6: Well, Sam, I'm looking at the countdown on your website right now. You get going in 3 days, 16 minutes, and 44 seconds. So
7: yes.
6: How are you feeling about that? 3 days?
7: A bit. I want to get on the road already.
6: Ready to go. Yeah.
7: I want to get on the road. Camp Out RV just outside of Stratford was generous and donated a trail, like a fifth wheel for us, for my group that we're going to stay in. And it was delivered last night. And yeah, I'm raring and ready to go, to be honest.
6: And Sam,
7: want to get on the road.
6: If people want to follow along, is there any way they can do that?
7: Oh, definitely. If I could mention, could I mention my GoFundMe as well?
6: Yeah, go for it.
7: So, yeah, my name is Sam with two M's, Sam, and last name Simon, S-I-M-O-N, and I'd appreciate it. I know in this tough economy, but if $1, what anyone could give, it's going to go to these charities. Also, if you follow me on Facebook, we're going to be posting on that every day as well. I'm on Strava, the running app. So that's basically how they can follow it. My friends are coming along and be filming that. And yes, that's how they can follow.
6: All right.
7: But we'd appreciate that.
6: Well, good luck with it, Sam. And thanks for sharing your story with us.
7: Andrew, thank you for taking the time this morning.
6: Yep, it's all my pleasure. Thank you. That's Sam Simon, a Stratford man, preparing to run 251 kilometers to raise money for cancer care.

0: Arcade Fire with Rebellion. It is 13 minutes now before 8 on this Friday morning. We've still got plenty coming up right here on London Morning, including your weather forecast. But first, Jack Sutton is back. He's watching the commute for us. Hey there, Jack.
1: Hey, Andrew. So no collisions at the moment, but we are nearing the peak of the morning commute here, so there are lots of slowdowns on major streets. But roads are decently dry, basically no wind. If you have a traffic tip, text it to me at 519-281-6593.
0: All right, thank you very much, Jack. It's going to be sunny and cloudy through most of the day today. A 30% chance of showers a bit later this afternoon. A high of 15 degrees, partly cloudy, and a low of 6 tonight. And then it looks like a thunderstorm risk and a chance of showers tomorrow afternoon. And a bit warmer tomorrow, a high of 21. Right now, it's still 4 degrees and mainly sunny. We're coming up to 12 minutes before 8. And the Ting Comic and Graphic Arts Festival is on at the Tap Center for Creativity in downtown London. It's named after Merle Ting Tingley, the London Free Press editorial cartoonist for nearly 40 years. And Jack went over to check it out.
2: My name is Anthony Hare, and I'm originally from Halifax, and I live and work in London, Ontario.
1: Right. Now, can you tell me a little bit just about what you do and what is your style as an artist?
2: Right. So I've always been interested in line drawing and drawing in general, and I started working with vector art quite early, and that has shaped much of my work.
1: Now, when did you get started with this? When did your career as an artist begin?
2: My career essentially began at the beginning of the century, so around the year 2000. I had some of my first illustrations published, and I landed my first job as a web creative person back in the very early days of the web. I always loved art, I should say. Constantly drawing and constantly looking at drawings and art. But I guess I never thought that it could be a career. And both my parents were professors, so I thought, well, I could just draw whatever I wanted and be a prof. So I studied philosophy at Western and took to it. But when I started doing my post-grad work, I realized that my passion was really still in art.
1: The three pieces that you have here on display, can you explain these three pieces to me?
2: Sure. Well, I wanted to pick a couple that were... all of them are recent works. I started doing a series of Art Deco buildings. I did the Chrysler building, and then I did the Dominion building. I didn't finish the series exactly, but I always liked the way the Dominion building turned out, one of my favorite buildings in London. And yeah, I thought it was a kind of a good cross-section of some of my recent work.
3: Hi, my name's Elena. I'm an artist locally who goes by the name Soft Flirt. I'm a screen printer, mural painter, recently a tattoo artist. I love to pick up different mediums and very excited to be part of Tingfest again. So I love to learn different mediums. I started Soft Flirt out of screen printing t-shirts and sewing fabric-based home decor pieces. And it has just kind of grown over the years to expand into different illustrative directions. And then with increasing my drawing skills, I started to take on mural painting, and then more recently taking on tattoo. So I just love to try different things and sort of see where my art drives me and where it takes me. Images that revolve around a love of London.
1: To you, what is the importance of a festival in London like this?
3: I think it's a great way to bring together a diverse group of artists, and then you'll have people coming to the show because maybe they saw their favorite artist posting about it, but then coming here and looking at all the work, they get to meet someone new and experience some different art. And I think also just with the different programming that TAP does around Tingfest, having the zine fair, they had a little pop out on the street as part of Punk Rock Flea last weekend, that really brings people in off the street in London who might not otherwise expect to see such an array of artwork in TAP.
1: All right. I want to talk a little bit about the pieces here that you have displayed here at TAP. So can you just kind of give me a description of what these three pieces are and why you chose these ones?
3: Yeah, so my works that I chose this year for Tingfest are my three top-selling prints and t-shirts that I've made. But the reason I chose them specifically is because they have a deep love of London while also celebrating a little bit of the woes of what it's like to live in the Four Cities. So It's a collection of three pieces that sort of speak to a little bit of shared grief over certain issues in the city. We have our Talbot Street Bridge Hits Different print with a crumpled truck. I have my Everything's Fine in London, Ontario print with a burning train. And then what has become a very popular piece for me, and I have it in a couple different formats, but this year I brought in a risograph print of my Lost Loves of London print, which is gravestones featuring former closed locations of very beloved, often third spaces in London, Ontario. But what I love about this piece and what I always try to do with the different iterations of it is it's not just my London, it's not just my memories of London, but it is a wide range of demographics and also history. There's things from 50 plus years back, there's things from 5 years ago. And I think that that's an important way to kind of capture the nostalgia, but also that like loss for a lot of different people. And it, I think, brings people together in like remembering favorite places.
0: You heard from some artists there, Soft Flirt and Anthony Hare at the Ting Festival. It's on at TAP until June 6th. The opening reception is on Saturday. And thanks to Jack for putting that together for us. It's 7 minutes now before 8. Crystalee Ramlakhan is here with her last business update of the week. Crystalee, good morning.
4: Hi, good morning, Andrew.
0: Okay, so we're going to get a look at Canada's job market this morning. What are you expecting there?
4: Well, economists expect the economy added 15,000 jobs last month and that the unemployment rate remained unchanged at 6.7%. Employers added 14,000 jobs the month before in March. And the jobs report comes as Canadian businesses contend with high oil prices, driven, of course, by the war in the Middle East, which has sent gas prices soaring. And the report also follows the Bank of Canada's decision last week to hold its key interest rate at 2.25%. And the central bank says it is closely monitoring the impact of the war and how the economy continues to respond to U.S. tariffs and trade policy uncertainty.
0: All right. Okay. So we'll keep an eye for that. Sticking with trade, I see there's been another development in President Donald Trump's tariffs.
4: Yes. You know, there's always so much going on with Donald Trump and these tariffs.
0: It's genuinely hard to keep up, right?
4: It is. But the latest here is that a federal court has ruled against Trump's new global tariffs. So a three-judge panel of the Court of International Trade found the 10% global tariffs were illegal after small businesses sued. So the court ruled yesterday that Trump overstepped the tariff power that Congress had allowed the president under the law. Now, this is a decision about the temporary worldwide tariffs that Trump had imposed after the Supreme Court in February struck down even broader tariffs that Trump had imposed last year on almost every country on earth. Meanwhile, here in Canada, Finance Canada is facing a large backlog of requests for tariff relief. So the federal government granted more than 200 requests for relief from having to pay counter tariffs on imports from the U.S., but it is still facing more than 800 requests awaiting decision. Huh. And yeah, documents show the government approved tariff remissions with a total estimated trade value of $5.6 billion, the bulk of which were for steel products, and also 150 requests were denied. So Canada put these counter tariffs in place in March of last year, but removed many of them last fall as officials sought to de-escalate this trade war. But counter tariffs on steel, aluminum, and autos remain in effect.
0: Yeah, and still all eyes still on the Kuzma negotiations that could be happening over the next couple of months. But we'll keep an eye on it because it's all so uncertain. A Canadian company is bringing back more vegetarian options, Crystalee. What's happening there?
4: Yes, that's right. So plant-based meat alternative brand Yves Veggie Cuisine is making a comeback after it shut down last September after a 40-year run as demand for meat substitutes slowed. So Maple Leaf Foods is reviving five of the brand's products, including Veggie Deli sliced products and Veggie Ground Round. So the company says the relaunch reflects its confidence in the plant-based category. So the launch date has not yet been set, but products are expected in stores this summer. Now, Maple Leaf did not respond to a question about when this sale happened, but documents show some Eve's trademarks were transferred to Maple Leaf in December and January, and that Maple Leaf filed for more in February. So Eve's was previously owned by another company. Now, experts say Maple Leaf is hoping to capture the nostalgia of this well-known brand, but they say it will be interesting to see how Eve's fares in a market where consumers are increasingly looking for more simple and natural ingredients and moving away from ultra-processed foods.
0: Right, fair. Yeah, yeah.
4: Mm-hmm. And so a 2024 report shows that sales of meat alternatives peaked in the U.S. in 2020 and have since declined. And no matter what you eat, food is getting more expensive overall. Maple Leaf is also tacking on a temporary fuel surcharge to cope with higher transportation costs as fuel prices have jumped as the conflict in the Middle East remains volatile.
0: I'm no marketing expert, but does ground round sound delicious to anyone?
4: Well, there's also a Mexican ground round, which sounds, you know, spicy and flavorful.
0: Sure,
4: so yeah. Maybe that's what people like.
0: Yes. Ground round for supper. Thank you, Crystal Lee.
4: All right. Thanks, Andrew.
0: That's Crystal Lee Ramlican with Business News. It's 2 minutes before eight. Alessio Donini's back. Hey, Alessio.
5: Andrew, the wheels are officially in motion on a massive expansion for Canada's largest nuclear power plant. That's at Bruce Power, north of London, where the province has signed off on starting this expansion that's expected to bring close to 19,000 jobs. The next steps include engagement with nearby First Nations and communities, workforce planning, and pre-construction.
0: All right, thanks a lot, Alessio. It's just about time for the national news. Right after that, the head of psychiatry at St. Joe's is going to stop by for a conversation about mental health in the digital age. We're really looking forward to that. Sunny and cloudy today, a chance of showers this afternoon, a high of 15 degrees. And right now, it's still 4 and mainly sunny. My name is Andrew Brown. 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
6: Today on Q. Josh Groban is a Grammy-winning singer, but here's the thing. His dad wanted to be a musician, was a pretty good trumpet player, but quit to raise Josh. So Josh Groban will be here to talk about the moment on his new album that he got his dad to get his trumpet back out and join him on a song.
7: 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The CBC News is next. Coming up in half an hour, it's The Current with Matt Galloway.
8: The relationship between the United States and Canada has changed. The former U.S. Congresswoman Jane Harman has a new role in rebuilding those ties. We'll talk to her about trade, security, the 51st date, and getting along with your neighbors. That's coming up on The Current.
9: This is World Report. Good morning, I'm John Northcott. We begin in the Middle East, where a month of relative silence is shattered by a fresh exchange of fire between U.S. and Iranian forces. Three American destroyers were targeted while moving through the Strait of Hormuz, triggering U.S. retaliatory strikes and a blunt warning from President Trump. The president says the ceasefire, in effect, remains for now, but he's threatening a massive escalation if Iran doesn't sign on to a peace plan. Willie Lowry joins us from our Washington bureau. Willie, what exactly happened in the Strait of Hormuz, and is this the end of the truce?
10: John, after almost 1 month, the ceasefire at least temporarily broke down yesterday, with both sides exchanging fire in the Strait of Hormuz. Three U.S. destroyers allegedly came under attack as they were attempting to transit the strait. According to U.S. Central Command, the U.S. responded by striking the facilities where the attacks originated. U.S. President Donald Trump, however, downplayed yesterday's events.
11: We blew them away. They trifled. I call that a trifle. I'll let you know when there's no ceasefire. You won't have to know. If there's no ceasefire, you're not going to have to know. You're just going to have to look at one big glow coming out of Iran.
10: The U.S. is still awaiting Iran's response to a 14-point memorandum of understanding. If reached, it would pave the way for an eventual end of the conflict. Trump says at its core, the MOU ensures Iran will never possess a nuclear weapon.
11: It's an offer that basically said they will not have nuclear weapons. They're going to hand us the nuclear dust and many other things that we want. Yeah, when they agree, it doesn't mean much because the next day they forgot they agreed.
10: And as part of the MOU, both sides would gradually lift their blockades of the strait, freeing it up to international shipping, something that was supposed to happen when the ceasefire went into effect all the way back on April 8th.
9: The CBC's Willie Lowry in our Washington Bureau. Thanks, Willie.
10: My pleasure.
9: We all know it's getting more expensive to fill the pantry, and the United Nations says the war in Iran is a major reason why. Global food prices rose for a third straight month in April, driven largely by a spike in the cost of vegetable oil. The UN's Food and Agriculture Organization says the conflict is disrupting shipping and driving up energy costs, which makes everything from harvesting to transport more costly. There is one bit of good news. Global grain production is on track for a record year, which could keep bread and cereal prices from following the same upward trend. The World Health Organization says a KLM flight attendant has tested negative for hantavirus. The woman had been in hospital in Amsterdam after coming into contact with a passenger from the Dutch cruise ship at the center of a deadly outbreak. That passenger later died. Meanwhile, British health officials are confirming two more cases of the virus and a suspected case on the remote island of Tristan da Cunha, one of the ship's recent stops. Here at home, three people with links to the vessel are in isolation in Ontario and Quebec. The building that was the site of one of the worst mass shootings in Canadian history is coming down. BC's government has announced the high school in Tumbler Ridge will be demolished, a new one built elsewhere in the community. And as Tanya Fletcher reports, people there see this as a chance to help heal.
12: This is the path that is supported by the community of Tumbler Ridge.
13: Premier David Eby pledged no students or staff of Tumbler Ridge Secondary would be forced to return to the site of the tragedy. The school was the scene of a mass shooting in February where six people were gunned down and two others seriously injured. The current building will be demolished in the coming months and the new school built at a different location. Tumbler Ridge Mayor Daryl Kirkhauka says that decision was made after extensive consultations.
14: It's what that broader community wants, and, you know, our children and youth are so important and so strong, but, you know, a majority of them have a concern going back into that.
13: School District Chair Chad Anderson says for many in the community, the site of the current school is extending the trauma of what happened.
15: There was a clear message that people did want to see a new school in a new location. They've been through enough already, and so what we want to do is take that next step to move forward and provide some measure of healing.
13: More consultations will now be done to craft the design of the new school, which will be paid for by the provincial and federal governments. So far, there's no timeline on when it'll be completed. In the meantime, students will continue learning in temporary portable classrooms. The province says the RCMP investigation into the shooting is in its final stages. A coroner's inquest will begin after that. Tanya Fletcher, CBC News, Vancouver.
9: Entertainment giant Live Nation is vowing to fight for its survival following a landmark court ruling. Last month, the U.S. federal jury found that the company and its subsidiary Ticketmaster operated an illegal monopoly that systematically overcharged music and sports fans. Well, now, in an exclusive interview with CBC News, the company says it will challenge any move to force a breakup of its multi-billion dollar empire. Dave Seglins has the story from New York.
16: I'm not happy with the verdict, of course.
17: Dan Wall, executive vice president of Live Nation, is also the company's lead lawyer.
16: Well, it's frustrating. I mean, look, I think it's pretty clear that the states and who brought the case along with the federal government asked for a jury trial because it's a lot easier to win a jury trial than it is a court trial in a case like this, and particularly against a big corporation.
17: He knows many sports and music fans hate his company, but he rejects the findings of the court.
18: Are you a monopoly?
16: Well, it's funny. What the verdict says is that we have monopolized 20% of the primary ticketing market, not the whole thing. I don't call that a monopoly. And I'm actually confident that over time, the courts won't call that a monopoly.
18: Well, I've been fighting this battle for a while.
17: Richard Blumenthal is a senator from Connecticut and a longtime critic.
18: Should be broken up. Ticketmaster and Live Nation came together, and I opposed it for all the reasons that now have become apparent in their raising prices and excluding competition.
17: This case will play out in the coming months with a judge considering penalties, with Live Nation and Ticketmaster fighting more than 30 U.S. states that want them broken up. Dave Seglin, CBC News, New York.
9: And finally, he's often called the voice of the natural world. And today, Sir David Attenborough is celebrating a personal milestone. The legendary naturalist and broadcaster turns 100 today, marking 7 decades of bringing the wonders of the wild into our living rooms. From his early days at the BBC in the 50s to his modern-day pleas for climate action, he's changed how we see the Earth. As Anna Cunningham reports from London, the world is pausing today to say thank you.
11: I had rather thought that I would celebrate my 100th birthday quietly, but it seems that many of you have had other ideas.
19: There was little chance David Attenborough's 100th birthday would go unnoticed. He joined the BBC in 1952, immersing himself in understanding, discovering and explaining nature, wildlife and the environment to audiences worldwide.
20: And it's very, very rare.
19: Many with moments like this.
20: Any violence within them.
19: Unscripted, a close encounter with wild mountain gorillas.
20: Very unfair that man should have chosen the gorilla to symbolise all that is aggressive and
19: for friends violent. Like actor Ian McKellen, Attenborough's birthday is a moment to celebrate all he has done.
21: His ability to communicate his own enthusiasm are very precious. He's brought such joy to so many people.
19: Dr. Andrew Terry is Director of Conservation and Policy for the Zoological Society of London.
22: For most conservationists, his films feature heavily in our reasons for choosing this career.
23: On flat ground, a baby iguana can outrun a racer snake.
19: Famed composer Hans Zimmer says he couldn't refuse the offer to work with Attenborough.
24: That is really about the existence of our planet.
19: A concert is being held in his honour tonight at London's Royal Albert Hall.
11: I've been completely overwhelmed by birthday greetings.
19: Decades on, Attenborough still inspires the next generation.
25: I like the work he does. It's inspired me by it, so I want to do it.
19: After more than 70 years of filmmaking, 100-year-old David Attenborough's work remains at the forefront of our understanding and efforts to protect the planet. Anna Cunningham, CBC News, London.
9: And that is the latest national and international news from World Report. 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I'm John Northcott. This is CBC News.
0: This is London Morning at 10 past 8. I'm Andrew Brown. Up next, we know our digital world is changing our mental health, but by how much? A psychiatrist is going to help us with that this morning. Sunny and cloudy in London today. Looks like a 30% chance of showers a bit later this afternoon. It's going to be mild, a high of 15 degrees. That chance of showers continues this evening, a low of 6 overnight. And then tomorrow, we do warm up to a high of 21, but that comes with a 60% chance of rain and a thunderstorm risk tomorrow afternoon. Right now, it's warmed up a bunch. It's 7 degrees out there and mainly sunny. Jack's watching the commute for us. He's back with another update. Hey there, Jack.
1: Hey, Andrew. No collisions in the London area right now, but we are at the peak of the commute and traffic is slow.
0: All right. Thank you very much. Jack will have one last update in about 10 minutes. Alessio Donini's here from the newsroom. What are you working on, Alessio?
5: Andrew, a coroner's inquest is looking into the London police shooting death of a Sarnia tennis pro, and that ends today. Also, a London doctor is speaking out against federal cuts to refugee health care. We'll have details on these stories and others at 8:30.
0: It's normal now, right? Kids are growing up in a digital world, glued to their screens, immersed in social media. And that reality, of course, comes with a bunch of concerns about mental health. And we want to talk about that this morning. Dr. Patricia Hall is the head of the Department of Psychiatry at St. Joseph's Healthcare in London. She's speaking at a Breakfast of Champions event today about mental health in the digital age, and she's here to tell us all about that. Dr. Hall, good morning.
2: Good morning. Thank you for having me.
0: So when I say kids and screens and social media and mental health, where does your mind go?
2: Where my mind goes is, one, it's such an important topic to talk about. It's complex. And I immediately think of my clinical practice and how it has changed it it changes it every day. It's just an ever evolving issue and how it affects youth and families.
0: Yeah. The technology is constantly changing. What we know about it is constantly changing. Let's get into that change that you've seen. Like, how have you seen that change in your practice?
2: Mm-hmm. So what I see is that social media, it comes up and so frequent in my appointments and when youth are speaking. And what I see is, that escalation in bullying and isolation, and they can't really escape it. It's in the home. It's not like before where, you went home and you were with your family and you could get away. Mm. So it's, there's this sort of inescapable feeling for youth in terms of that. The other thing I see is that comparison. So developmentally, youth do compare, they notice, and then social media is amplifying that and bringing forward the anxiety, body image comparisons. So this is something that's coming up in my practice a lot. And then I would definitely, bring up that disruption in routines. So staying up late, it's hard to get up for school, inattention, hard to do homework. TikTok is alluring,
0: I think that's something we can all relate to, right?
2: It's
0: very distracting. It's such an important point that you raise, though, that like you used to be able to go home to get away from the kid who was giving you a hard time or the bully who was giving you a hard time, and you had the safety of your home. Now this phone or tablet or device is just kind of always there. Mm-hmm. How often are you hearing about this stuff?
2: Very frequent to perhaps, to almost every appointment. Yeah. This is something that our youth are living with.
0: Wow.
2: And managing and families and communities and schools, this is such an important topic. That's being addressed today.
0: And I know every case is, of course, going to be a little bit different, but mm-hmm. more broadly, like, mm-hmm. how would you say our youth and young people in the community are holding up through all of this?
2: What I would say is I'm encouraged that, for example, events like the Breakfast of Champions and the fact that, parents will bring it up in appointments, people are talking about it. Mm. This is, something that's so important to not hide. It's important, for families to discuss. So what I see is the more open families are and the more we talk about it, the better off the youth can be because they learn more, they feel comfortable, they can reach out for help. So it's just, the more secretive it is or the more we don't understand, the more they're on their own and isolated.
0: And it's logical to think that social media and the things that you see and comparing yourself to other people would have an impact on your mm-hmm. mental health. Yes. What does the clinical evidence tell us about that?
2: The clinical evidence does say that it does increase rates of anxiety, depression, and that there is some modeling that can occur. And so really building the skill, to what you're seeing online and to build communication and to know when you're starting to see that it's gone beyond stress, which is still uncomfortable, and then you're starting to see significant problems like disruption of sleep, ongoing anxiety, not going to school, avoiding friends. You know, this is, you know, something that, you know, starts to progress more and needs likely more intervention.
0: And the one thing we all have in common, or one of the things we all have in common, is we all grew up at one point. And so we all know that at the best of times, that can be a lot, right?
2: Yes, yes.
0: If a kid is struggling, like, are there any signs parents should be looking out for?
2: Mm-hmm. Yeah, it's a great question. One thing to look out for is being more withdrawn. So wanting to be, it is developmentally appropriate to want to have their own space. But, you know, if you have family norms that you eat dinner together and then that's not happening, something's up. Sleep disruption, not wanting to go to school, lots of emotions around things that normally maybe the family would have done. That, you know, disruption of routine would be a sign that something's happening.
0: Okay, of course, there's an ongoing conversation in this province and in this country, and we've seen it in other provinces and other countries, talking about just taking phones and social media away from kids and banning them from using some of this stuff. Do you think those are the right conversations to be having?
2: I can appreciate those conversations. In my practice, how I go about is that restriction is part of a tool. So absolutely putting boundaries, safety boundaries, but also you do want some skill development. So, you know, you do want some ways of monitoring and building skill. And as the youth gets older, hopefully they understand how to keep themselves safe and they know how to communicate.
0: So we don't want a generation of teenagers who have never touched the stuff and then like they turn 18 and they're just exposed to the world.
2: It's such a good point, Andrew, because it affects us all. This is a lifespan, issue for all of us. And it takes a village to raise a child. So all of us could benefit from healthy habits in a digital age.
0: Yeah, and you mentioned it off the top that this comes up in pretty much every conversation you have.
2: Yes.
0: Do you think we're going to figure it out at some point?
2: That's a really interesting, I think that the key is to continue to do research, continue to look at what works. So as you mentioned, Andrew, there are some countries that are looking at bans, and we can learn from them, and we can learn what worked, what didn't work. So we've got to really keep working at this and build collaborations and listen to each other, but I'm hopeful. I do see that, you know, youth get better all the time. So I think that everybody needs to hear that part, that it's, you know, not all is lost. There's some benefits, of course, to digital, social media and connection. But, it's so important to build skills around it.
0: And that's a really good place to leave it. Dr. Hall, thank you so much for doing this.
2: Great. Thanks so much for having me.
0: That's Dr. Patricia Hall, the head of the Department of Psychiatry at St. Joseph's Healthcare here in London.

0: Some Arkells for you. It's from their new album, Between Us. The song is called Ride. You also heard Group Love on that track. It's 8:22 now. Jack is back with his last traffic update of the week. Hey there, Jack.
1: Hey, Andrew. We are seeing a collision on the westbound lanes of the 401 just after Wellington. It's the peak of the morning commute out there. Lots of slowdowns around the city. Highbury from Hamilton all the way down to Wilton Grove south of the 401. And Wellington and Commissioners are both particularly bad areas. There are lane restrictions in both of those spots. But roads are dry, no wind. If you have a traffic tip, you can text it to me at 519-281-6593.
0: All right, thank you, Jack. Sunny and cloudy today. A chance of showers this afternoon. Looks like a high of 15 degrees. Partly cloudy tonight, a low of 6. And tomorrow could be a bit stormy. It's going to be warmer, a high of 21 degrees, but there's also a 60% chance of showers a bit later tomorrow afternoon and a risk of a thunderstorm as well. And then it's going to cool off again on Sunday and Monday. Sunday's a high of 13, a low of 3. Monday, a high of 11 and a low of 2. And right now in London, it's 7 degrees and mainly sunny. It's 8:23 now, and Museum London is getting into caregiving and motherhood this weekend. There's going to be panel discussions and workshops and conversations inspired by exhibits exploring parenthood and care work. One of those exhibits is called Snapshots of Us. It's about the realities of early parenthood. And our Josiane Cherere Mbiamani spoke with one of the participants. That's Jordan Brennan, about turning difficult moments into art.
2: Right now, we're in the Interior Gallery at Museum London, and the work in front of us, there's about 7 pictures that I've taken of Aurora, my daughter, and kind of how she's interacting with myself, my husband, and her brother, Cedar.
3: So what made you go, I want to participate in this and create this artwork?
2: So I have 2 kids. My first, his name's Cedar. He's 3.5 years old now. And I had a very easy, by-the-book pregnancy with him. I was able to have a home birth, which was my goal. Fast forward to my second kid, 2 years later, Aurora. Very smooth pregnancy up until the 34-week mark when I had a situation that was different. I didn't know how to handle it. So at 34 weeks, I was diagnosed with hypertension and fetal growth restriction. So basically my blood pressure was really high and the baby wasn't able to grow as it needed to while it was in the womb. And I had to take my blood pressure pretty much, I think, 2 or 3 times a day for once I was at 34 weeks all the way to 37. So it was pretty stressful situation, and we don't want to be stressed out when we have hypertension because that makes your blood pressure grow higher. So it was a really delicate situation that I was in. And I thought, even though my story wasn't maybe as serious as some others, there are definitely people in the world that

0: artifacts and artwork, but I wasn't as good at people, and especially when they're moving as fast as kiddos move, that was sometimes hard. And getting the lighting right was really helpful to help to work with a photographer.
1: That's wonderful. And look at you now, a pro, perhaps we can say.
2: What was the intention or the message that you wanted to share with sharing your story and sharing these images?
0: Keeping everything in has always not been beneficial to me. And it was really good to be able to share that story and the struggle that I went through with others. And maybe along the way, if it inspires someone else to share their story, to talk about it more openly, a lot of like mothering and parenting and the struggles sometimes aren't discussed, especially like the struggles that women go through postpartum. And I think it's just something that needs to be shared a little bit more, and people need to be open with it more. I hope that people that see the exhibition know that there's a community around them, that they're not really, I'm going to get emotional about it.
2: No, but that's so real. Motherhood is one of the most beautiful, but complicated, but fascinating, but nuanced things, you know? So this emotion, this realness, this rawness is real. It's an embodiment of motherhood, in my opinion.
0: For sure, yeah. For sure. And I think a lot of people feel lonely on maternity leave, and if they have these struggles or complications during pregnancy or even after their baby's born and they're still on maternity leave and they're already lonely, like, you shouldn't have to feel like that. There are so many resources that are there for people in these situations, and it can be beautiful if you reach out.
2: And because this is about motherhood in different facets, different moments, different outcomes, why is being able to express that through art so important and enriching?
0: You capture like so many things that, like the little details in life that like I didn't pay attention to before. And one of the photos is me reading a book to my son and daughter, and that happens almost every night, but like this is still probably one of the only photos we have of it. So it was just a very refreshing experience.
2: And referencing that photo, I think something that's interesting here is how every day can be art, and how the simplest moments that we may take for granted can be beautiful and can and should be shared.
0: Absolutely. Yeah. And a lot of everything that goes into a photo, whether it's like the focus or the light or the composition, it all matters and tells a story. And a picture can be worth 1,000 words. The exhibition, and not just my section, talks about various different struggles, but also triumphs of parenthood. And I think shedding a light on some of the things that can happen that are unexpected, whether good or bad, helps in the long run.
2: Thank you so much for being so vulnerable and open and talking about your work with me. I really appreciate it, and it's beautiful.
0: Thank you very much.
3: That's Jordan Brennan speaking with our reporter, Josiane Cherere Mbiamani. The Making Space Artists and Caregivers conversation is happening tomorrow at Museum London. Sunny and cloudy in London today. Looks like a high of 15 degrees, a low of 6, and a chance of showers tonight. And then we could see a thunderstorm tomorrow. There's a 60% chance of rain late tomorrow afternoon. And a high of 21. Right now it's 7 and mainly sunny at 8:30.
4: This is CBC News. From CBC London, the 8:30 local news. Good morning. I'm Alessio Donini. Today is the final day of witness testimony at a coroner's inquest into the 2021 death of tennis bro Justin Bourassa. A 5-person jury has spent all week examining the police shooting that led to the 29-year-old's death. Kendra Segan has the latest.
5: London Police Constable Ryan Hendrick told an inquest jury he thought he was going to die when Sarnia tennis player Justin Bourassa put him into a tight chokehold. Just minutes earlier, Hendrick and Constable Joshua Ryan approached Bourassa off Richmond Street when they mistakenly thought he was involved in a nearby break-in. Hendrick testified that the pair tried to arrest him, but Barossa tried to flee, and the men fell to the ground in a struggle. He said that's when Barossa put him into the chokehold, making it impossible to breathe, speak, or get loose.

0: Hendrick told the jury he was reaching for his own gun when he heard the pop of the other officer's firearm. Barossa died of a single gunshot wound to the neck. Several counsels and jurors asked Hendrick if he had recommendations to prevent similar incidents. The officer told them no, adding that changes to dispatch radios or police cameras are no match for the sudden speed of the situation. The proceedings pick up on Friday morning. Kendra Segan, CBC News, London.
1: A London doctor is speaking out after the federal government made cuts to healthcare coverage for refugees. This comes after the feds introduced a co-pay model to the interim federal health program, meaning refugees now have to pay 30% for some medical treatments that used to be fully covered. Dr. Alison Henderson is the medical lead at London's Refugee Health Clinic. She says she sees nearly 100 new patients each month.
2: It feels like one more place where we are pulling back as a society and we're all starting to look inward and only think about ourselves and only care for ourselves. You know, there's a quote about how, you know, you can judge a society by how they take care of the least of those. And I would say when we move in this direction, it gives me a sick feeling in my stomach.
1: The federal government says the cuts will generate over $100 million in savings between this year and next year. But Henderson says the cuts will put pressure on the emergency departments and cost the system more in the long run. Things are once again in motion when it comes to the expansion of Bruce Power north of London. Canada's largest nuclear power plant has been looking to build new reactors for some time now to meet Ontario's growing energy demands. And now the province says it's opened the door for that project to officially begin. A statement from the Ford government says the independent electricity system operator can now move forward with next steps, like engaging with nearby First Nations, engaging in workforce planning, and doing pre-construction work. It's expected those activities will last until 2030 at a cost of $300 million, with the number of jobs created expected to exceed 18,000. And two Ontarians are self-isolating after disembarking the Dutch cruise ship linked to the recent antivirus outbreak. The two individuals got off the ship on April 24th on the remote South Atlantic island of St. Helena. Ontario's Health Minister Sylvia Jones says they've been isolating since they returned home.
3: Public Health Unit is very much in charge of the monitoring piece of it. More information as we can release the information that they have. At this point, it is believed that they are not in any way a risk of transmission, but it is fluid.
1: Another Canadian from Quebec is also isolating. That person was not on the cruise ship, but flew home on the same flight as the two from Ontario. According to the World Health Organization, there have been 8 confirmed cases of this rodent-borne disease, including 3 deaths. Infectious disease specialists say there is a low risk of local human transmission. And lastly, one of London's oldest black churches is drawing support from across North America as community members fight to protect its heritage status. Beth Emanuel BME Church on Gray Street was built between 1868 and 1871. This historic building has ties to formerly enslaved people who arrived through the Underground Railroad and helped build London's black community. Recently, though, the church administration has filed to have the building's heritage status repealed. To help protect it, the London Black Heritage Council is hosting a day of action this afternoon. Carl Cadogan is the council's chair and says reactions to the news have gone far beyond just London.
4: People all over the country and all over North America are concerned about sort of how cities like London are kind of deleting black history, and we don't want that to continue.
1: The London Black Heritage Council is encouraging residents to submit objections before the May 11th deadline. The repeal application is expected to go before a city committee next month. And Andrew, that's the 8:30 local news.
5: All right, thanks a lot, Alessio. It's great to have you this morning. Let's take one last look at the forecast before we go. We start sunny today, then some cloudiness creeps in around lunchtime, and then at around 2 o'clock we switch to just a 30% chance of showers. That takes us through most of the afternoon into this evening. It's going to be mild today, a high of 15 degrees. The low is 6 tonight. And then it looks like tomorrow is going to be warmer, a high of 21, but then there's a 60% chance of rain and a thunderstorm risk to go with that tomorrow. And then we cool off again on Sunday. Looks like it's going to be cloudy and a high of 13. And before we go, I've got to thank the team here on London Morning, starting with our reporters Jessica Singer, Josiane Cherere Mbiamani, Isha Bargava, Andrew Lupton, Kendra Segan, and Matthew Trevithick. Thanks to Jack Sutton for filling in for Ryan this week, and to Angela and Alessio Donini for bringing us the news. Michelle Both produced London Morning, and Travis Dolany is our executive producer this week. So thanks to the whole team. Thanks to all of you for listening. If you'd like to get in touch with us, you can do it in a couple of different ways. Our text line is 519-281-6593. 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I'm Andrew Brown. Thanks for listening. Have a great weekend.

0: This is a CBC News update. Good morning, I'm Alessio Donini. Today is the final day of witness testimony at an inquest into the 2021 death of tennis pro Justin Bourassa. A five-person jury has spent all week learning what led to the police shooting of the 29-year-old in London. After the inquest wraps, jurors will have an opportunity to give recommendations to prevent future deaths on Monday. Also, the wheels are officially in motion on a massive expansion for Canada's largest nuclear power plant. That is at Bruce Power, north of London, where the province has signed off on starting a massive expansion that's expected to bring close to 20,000 jobs. Finally, one of London's oldest black churches is drawing support from across North America as community members fight to protect its heritage status. Recently, the church administration that owns Beth Emmanuel BME Church has filed to have that heritage status repealed.
1: Here's your weather forecast for the London region over the next few days from Environment Canada. A mix of sun and cloud today with a chance of showers and a high of 15 degrees. Cloudy later in the day with another chance of rain and an overnight low of 6. Tomorrow looks like a mix of sun and cloud with a chance of showers in the afternoon and a risk of thunderstorms. High of 21. Cloudy at night with a chance of rain and a nighttime low of 6. And Sunday looks like clouds all day long. High of 13 and a nighttime low of 3 degrees.
2: Hello again, I'm Matt Galloway, and you're listening to The Current. If you ask most Canadians about the comedian Mary Walsh, they might tell you about some of her iconic characters.

0: Here's your weather forecast for the London region over the next few days from Environment Canada. A mix of sun and cloud today with a chance of showers and a high of 15 degrees. Cloudy later in the day with another chance of rain and an overnight low of 6. Tomorrow looks like a mix of sun and cloud with a chance of showers in the afternoon and a risk of thunderstorms. High of 21. Cloudy at night with a chance of rain and a nighttime low of 6. And Sunday looks like clouds all day long. High of 13 and a nighttime low of 3 degrees.
1: Hi, I'm Tom Power. Welcome to Q. When Josh Groban was growing up, he knew that his dad was a really good trumpet player, but his dad had put the trumpet away when it came time to raise children. I mean, he had to make a big sacrifice and, like a lot of people, stop making art, take a real job, and raise your kids. Josh Groban, as you may know, goes on to become one of the greatest and most successful singers of our time. And on his new album, what he did was he brought his dad back into the studio, asked him to bring his trumpet with him, and just wait till you hear that story. That's coming up. Plus, the Toronto indie band Dumb Crush on why they've had it with hustle culture and their new song All About It. So, rise and grind. I'm Tom Power. Welcome to Q.

0: This is a CBC News update. Good morning, I'm Alessio Donini. Today is the final day of witness testimony at an inquest into the 2021 death of tennis pro Justin Bourassa. A five-person jury has spent all week learning what led to the police shooting of the 29-year-old in London. After the inquest wraps, jurors will have an opportunity to give recommendations to prevent future deaths on Monday. Also, the wheels are officially in motion on a massive expansion for Canada's largest nuclear power plant. That is at Bruce Power, north of London, where the province has signed off on starting a massive expansion that's expected to bring close to 20,000 jobs. Finally, one of London's oldest black churches is drawing support from across North America as community members fight to protect its heritage status. Recently, the church administration that owns Beth Emmanuel BME Church has filed to have that heritage status repealed.
1: Here's your weather forecast for the London region over the next few days from Environment Canada. A mix of sun and cloud today with a chance of showers and a high of 15 degrees. Cloudy later in the day with another chance of rain and an overnight low of 6. Tomorrow looks like a mix of sun and cloud with a chance of showers in the afternoon and a risk of thunderstorms. High of 21. Cloudy at night with a chance of rain and a nighttime low of 6. And Sunday looks like clouds all day long. High of 13 and a nighttime low of 3 degrees.
2: I'm John Power. You're listening to Q. You're in the middle of my conversation with the singer Josh Groban, and what a singer. Just the acclaimed vocalist, nominated for a ton of Grammy Awards, sang at the Oscars a bunch of times, but including this year, has platinum-selling albums under his belt. We've been talking about his new album, Cinematic, where he takes on some iconic songs from some iconic films. And yeah, Josh loves movies. But Josh, at his heart, and you might know the type, is a theater kid, like a musical theater kid. Now, if musicals aren't your thing, the stuff that Josh was into is a little bit darker, a little bit more cerebral. The work of the late Stephen Sondheim, who did works like Into the Woods, Sunday in the Park with George, and most famously, maybe, Sweeney Todd,

0: these stories to look at, you know, how savage are we really? I've seen this adaptation. I love what it does. It kind of individualizes the kids a little bit more. And it's a lot more about friendship and masculinity. And oh my gosh, Piggy is adapted and he's the main character this time around.
1: First of all, Piggy has always been the main character. Let us not pretend that there's ever been a time when he was not. With the time that it's become clear to me that we have to go a little bit beyond our radio boundaries. So like this, the radio show will end in about a minute and a half or so. And then after that, we'll keep talking. So the rest of this conversation will be available on our podcast and also on our YouTube channel for those folks who are listening on the radio. But Dax, I want to ask you really quickly, like there's something really enduring about Lord of the Flies. You know, I mean, it's been in so many different high school curriculums for a very long time. I had it in my grade 8 curriculum. Mm. That's when we read it, saw a play of it. What do you think is the thing that endures about the story that we keep sort of mining it over and over again?
0: I was kind of touching on this, but I think that unfortunately it's a misinterpretation of the real warnings that Lord of the Flies has, and that it is, like that quote I mentioned about the liberal leader, that's a direct quote from William Golding. He had an interview shortly after the book came out where he said that the first thing I saw in my mind's eye was this goodwill democratic liberal leader being hunted by the others who'd reverted to what possibly one could say men are, so that stood first in a sense, and the rest simply followed. He wanted to say, this is how governments break down, and this is like what the Nazis did, where we remove the stricture of sensibility. And I think that there is this implicit idea specifically in British colonialism that has to do with like we are actually savages in our heart of hearts. And I think that's what we return to, even though the story is really about children and individuals.
1: Okay, so let me just say goodbye to the folks who are listening on the radio right now. 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Jackson Weaver is a reporter and film critic at CBC's Entertainment Unit. Hannah Flint is a film critic and co-host of the podcast Fade to Black. And Ben Perkert is a poet and novelist. The book that we're talking about is called The Men Can't Be Saved. My name is Alamin. This is Commotion. 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
2: This is a CBC News update. Good morning, I'm Alessio Donini. Today is the final day of witness testimony at an inquest into the 2021 death of tennis pro Justin Bourassa. A five-person jury has spent all week learning what led to the police shooting of the 29-year-old in London. After the inquest wraps, jurors will have an opportunity to give recommendations to prevent future deaths on Monday. Also, the wheels are officially in motion on a massive expansion for Canada's largest nuclear power plant. That is at Bruce Power, north of London, where the province has signed off on starting a massive expansion that's expected to bring close to 20,000 jobs. Finally, one of London's oldest black churches is drawing support from across North America as community members fight to protect its heritage status. Recently, the church administration that owns Beth Emmanuel BME Church has filed to have that heritage status repealed.
3: Here's your weather forecast for the London region over the next few days from Environment Canada. A mix of sun and cloud today with a chance of showers and a high of 15 degrees. Cloudy later in the day with another chance of rain and an overnight low of 6. Tomorrow looks like a mix of sun and cloud with a chance of showers in the afternoon and a risk of thunderstorms. High of 21. Cloudy at night with a chance of rain and a nighttime low of 6. And Sunday looks like clouds all day long. High of 13 and a nighttime low of 3 degrees.

0: fight with facts and funny, and this audience picks the winner. Now here's a man who never asked you to pardon his French, Steve Patterson.
1: Hey, thanks, Graham. Hello, Canada. Welcome back to the Debaters. And we are back in a city we always love coming to, Winnipeg, a city where you can score some great deals. One place to get a good deal is the annual Punk Rock Flea Market. True story. The one-stop shop for all your used safety pin needs. The flea market is held at the Victoria Inn and Convention Center because nothing says punk rock like a convention center near the airport. Yeah. It's time to go meet two debaters who get Sid Vicious. So, this comic says if he were king, the fear of being overthrown would be a clear and peasant danger. It's Toronto's Dave Hempstead.

0: add our Norse debating champion, Dave Hempstead. And this comic thinks jumping from rooftop to rooftop is par for the core. It's Toronto's Elvira Kurt. Elvira Kurt coming out. Another of our favorites.
1: Thank you.
0: Friends, your topic is one that comes with a parental warning. Mother's Day, is it superior to Father's Day? I'd like to refer to a question that my 5-year-old daughter, Nora, asked me recently, which is, Daddy, why is there Father's Day and Mother's Day, but no Daughter's Day? And I replied, I don't know. But if there were a Daughter's Day, then shouldn't there also be a Son's Day, honey? And she replied, there is Son's Day. It's right after Saturday. Time now for a debate that's a mom and pop operation. So, whereas it's a day filled with beautiful gifts, loving meals, and a bigger celebration, be it resolved that Mother's Day is superior to Father's Day. Dave, you're arguing for this. You have 2 minutes starting now. Dave Hempstead.
2: Father's Day more important. Come on, get out of here. I'm a dad. Every day is my day. Have you heard of the patriarchy? In spite of some recent pushback, it's still doing just fine. Mothers work their butts off all year raising kids, dressing them, washing and brushing their hair, making lunches, all the behind-the-scenes work so that dads can show people pictures of how nice their kids look. So, yeah, let's give Mom a day. Let's take a day. Say, hey, good shift, Mom. Let's get you a brunch and some flowers, and let's hope that that stops you from feeling unappreciated for the next 364. Mother's Day saves marriages and keeps families intact. That's why everyone gets together for it. See, Mother's Day was born out of guilt. And that's the kind of love that lasts. There's pressure to get Mother's Day right. You have to hit it out of the park or else. The whole family pulls their weight. And guess what? Pressure creates diamonds. Breakfast in bed, chores being done, kind words being used. Yay, Mom! There's no pressure on Father's Day. It takes very little effort to leave someone alone. Fun fact, Father's Day was created 2 years before Mother's Day to get men to admit they have children. So, when it comes down to a battle of days, one must say, Mother Superior.
0: Yeah. Dave Hempstead coming out swinging on behalf of Mother's Day. Thank you, Dave. Now, here to convince us that this debate resolution couldn't be farther from the truth, let's hear from the one and only Elvira Kurt.
1: Oh, who will speak for dads? This tiny lesbian, apparently. That's how cocky they are. We moms know the score, that Mother's Day isn't about us at all. It's a scam invented by a man for men to avoid responsibility. Thank you, women. I mean, the lengths dudes will go to cover up their shortcomings. Lady, look! Flowers! Cards! Breakfast in bed! Bro, just say you're sorry you're so useless. It's no secret. Mother's Day is just putting lipstick on the pig that is patriarchy. Mother's Day guarantees one thing, failure. She sacrificed her body to give us life. What possible gift compares? Let's let mommy sleep in tomorrow. Father's Day, on the other hand, this is an easy win. For a man, it's a victory lap. Look at me, I stuck around. Father's Day is inherently superior because it's so meaningless. Come on, he doesn't even know when his day is. A Father's Day card? Sure, I'll sign it. Oh, Dad, what a no-brainer. Thank you.
0: Wow. Now, Vera Kirk. Yeah. We got ourselves a debate. Let's move on now to the bare knuckle round. We're debating Mother's Day versus Father's Day, so don't end up dad in the water. In this mother of all debates. And while winning and losing is all relative, no one wants a tie. Thanks, everybody. Thanks. Thanks. Thanks a brunch. All right, you two couple of cards. It's time to think outside the toolbox, starting now.
1: All right, Dave, that was an excellent argument for you. I agree. The moms are superhuman, but so are dads, right? Think of all the expired food you guys finish.
2: Usually, I'm kind enough to ask, is anyone going to eat this before I do it, like a gentleman? But this isn't a debate about whether moms or dads are better people. It's about
1: totally
2: which
1: is.
2: Day is more important.
1: Sure.
2: And of course, Mother's Day is. The saying is, happy wife, happy life. No one ever says, happy dad, life's not so bad.
1: You're right. You're absolutely right. Except moms are not happy. She's lying for the kids' sake, okay?
2: That's why we let you sleep in.
1: Listen, you know, you're making strong points for Mother's Day, for sure. But dads deserve it, too. I mean, moms, yeah, we get a day because we're such amazing multitaskers. But so are dads. Like, think of all your unfinished projects. That's not easy to manage.
2: So don't waste a whole day. Dads don't need a whole day. Give us a high five. We're good. That's it. Way to go, Dad. Nice job. Thanks, kids. Boom. You can save a whole Sunday in June.
1: I just want to know how badly you screwed up that you had to take the Mother's Day side.
2: Yeah. You want to hear me say it? Do you want to hear me say it? I'm sorry. I'm so useless.
0: All right. All right. That's the bare knuckle round. It's time now for the firing line. In my hand, I have a list of questions on Mother's Day versus Father's Day, brought to you by the new film, Father Time versus Mother Nature. Father Time versus Mother Nature. Time is not on her side. Reader's Digest's five simple tips for hosting the perfect Mother's Day brunch are: get inspired, do work in advance, play up the basics, remember the drinks, and what else? Elvira.
1: Brace yourself for criticism.
0: Like that. That's an official point. Dave.
2: You gotta do all those things and then also remember to invite mom. Crossed all the T's, but didn't dot the I.
0: That's a good point. And the answer was, don't disregard casseroles. NewYorkTimes.com says sandals are a great Father's Day gift as long as they're what? Dave.
2: Taped to a bottle of whiskey.
0: Oh, 3 points. Elvira Kurt.
1: Paired with white socks.
0: Oh, nice. Nice. That's a nice combo. Yep. It says, sandals are a great Father's Day gift as long as they're not dorky. That's the firing line, everybody. We are cruising right along here in a great debate, Mother's Day versus Father's Day, and it's almost time for our Jubilee Place Theater audience to vote. But first, here again to tell us why the hippest, coolest day is Father's Day, Daddy-O. Let's hear again from Elvira Kurt.
1: Kids, when Mommy smiles at you while choking down that burnt coffee and blackened toast you made for her with Daddy's help, that's no act of love. It's a metaphor. Each bitter gulp is easier to swallow than the sad reality that once her day is over, she alone keeps the family on track. Meanwhile, dads get to come and go, or sit and fart, or fart and go, or burp and fart, or fart and fart until death do they part. Who has the better day? Ask the two knuckleheads up here who didn't have to arrange childcare for this stupid debate. Happy Father's Day, fellas!
0: Elvira Kurt. Oh, yeah. Now, to tell us why Mother's Day is a celebration that he'll never stay mum about, let's hear again from Dave Hempstead.
2: Mother's Day was made official by President Woodrow Wilson in 1914. That was back when women didn't even have a vote. You were not considered to be, you know, full citizens. Not wholly developed people who could exercise critical thought. I know, crazy, right? So can you imagine the amount of noise that old Woody and his pals were dealing with backstage to have to declare a Mother's Day? You didn't get a vote and we chose it for you. That's how much more important it is. To prove my point, when I asked my daughter Vivian, hey kiddo, give me a couple of reasons why Father's Day is more important than Mother's Day, she stopped brushing her teeth, looked at me, and said, it's not. The defense rests.
0: Dave Hempstead, good argument. All right, audience, it is up to you. This has been a hard-fought debate, and it's time to vote. How many of you pretty much matched Dave's Mother's Day musings? Dave Hempstead. Okay, a lot of love there. And how many of you found more fun in Elvira's Father's Day fanaticism? Elvira Kurt. Whoa, yeah, Elvira. It's over, the winner. The winner is Elvira Kurt, ladies and gentlemen. Father's Day's more important. Thanks, Elvira. Big hand for Dave Hempstead and Elvira Kurt, everybody.
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0: All right, Winnipeg, I just got one question for you. Are you ready to meet your next pair of debaters? Listen to that, Canada! Yeah! This comic doesn't need a comedy manual to be funny. It's Winnipeg's Emmanuel Lomerol! Emmanuel Lomerol! There he is! Hello, brother! Emmanuel Lomerol! First-time debater, Emmanuel Lomerol.
4: Thank you so much for having me. Thank you.
0: And this comic says, I do so make the audiences laugh. It's Toronto's Patrick Dusso. Patrick Dusso. There he is. Welcome back, my friend. All right, gentlemen, let's get to this. Your topic is one that is fresh from the playbook. Coaches, are they the most impactful figures in life? Coaches. My daughter, Scarlett, participates in artistic swimming, formerly known as synchronized swimming. And I'm not going to lie, I don't know how her coach stays cool when coaches of other sports say, artistic swimming isn't a real sport. And if I were the coach of her team, I would reply by throwing them into the pool and seeing if they could make it out, artistically or otherwise. It's time now for a debate that we hope will bring home the win. So, whereas they can improve your performance in a sport, provide strong leadership, and even be a source of inspiration, be it resolved, there's no one more impactful than a coach. Emmanuel, you are arguing for this, please. You have 2 minutes, starting now. Emmanuel Lomero.
4: Thank you, Steve. There is no one more meaningful or impactful in your life than a coach. Think about every decision you've made on your own without consulting anybody. Yeah. Every bad haircut, every questionable outfit. And let's not forget your ex. Remember the one? Yeah. Imagine you had a coach to sit you down and say, hey, let's take a timeout. This one might not be it, you know? One of the most impactful skills that I've learned in my life is the power of a nickname. I played basketball in college, and my basketball coach taught me the power of a nickname. He used to give every player on the team nicknames. He was a little bit older, so I should say they weren't racist. But they weren't not. A couple of the most memorable ones, he used to call myself and my cousin the Black Panthers. This was before the movie, so he was thinking about the jungle. There was an Asian player on our team, he used to call him Crouching Tiger. But this is what he would do. He'd cover it with a compliment. He used to get real low on defense, is what he said. He was a real low player. That's what he was. There was a Jewish player on our team. He used to just call him Moses. Yeah. He said he would lead us to the promised land of a championship. That was his thought process there. In conclusion, the impact of a coach is more than just day-to-day. It lasts a lifetime. Thank you.
0: Yeah. Amen. For this first debate for us, saying there is no one more impactful than a coach. Now, here to tell us that being anti-coach is right out of his playbook, let's hear from Patrick Dusso.
5: Folks, there's an adage in professional sports that says coaches are hired to be fired. If you're wondering why that is, look no further than another popular sports euphemism, the coaching carousel. Now you see, like a carousel, a team is the end result of a complex network of experts and professionals working together behind the scenes to create an entertaining product that lasts for decades. A coach is the dim-witted child who gets on the carousel and thinks that he makes the horsey go up and down. Look, Mommy, I made Connor McDavid do a goal. Sure you did, Pumpkin. Coaches are so interchangeable that teams literally have to issue a press release to let fans know when they've hired a different doughy middle-aged white guy with the resting facial expression of a dog who's just been asked to explain algebra. Now, look, far be it from me to minimize the impact of what basically amounts to a make-a-wish program for adults who aren't sick. But I can't help but think there are a few more inspiring figures to today's pro athletes, specifically the figures in their bank accounts. Professional athletes don't play for love of the game. They play to get paid. That's because in the absence of any other employable skills, they need to make as much money as they can now so that they don't have to debase themselves in retirement by becoming a coach.
6: Patrick Dussault, ladies and gentlemen. Patrick Dussault. Yes.
0: Time now for the firing line. In my hand, I have a list of questions on coaches brought to you by private jets. Private jets. Because elite coaches don't fly coach. WGCoaching.com's list, 101 coaching tips, includes believe in your athletes, never stop learning, and set aside time each day to do what? Patrick?
5: Bet on the game through an untraceable third party.
0: Strong point. 2 points there. Emmanuel.
4: Always pick more black kids. That's what my coach did.
0: I'm going to give you a point for that. The actual answer was, take care of your personal health and fitness. Good try, everybody. According to trustedcoaches.org, when coaching youth sports, don't focus on the negative, don't intimidate, and don't what? Manuel?
4: Worry about the first two.
0: Nice. 2 points. Patrick Dussault?
5: Invite everyone over for a slumber party afterwards.
0: Yeah. Don't do that
5: don't do
0: either. Don't do that. That was a great reaction, crowd. 1 point for you. Don't focus on the negative. Don't intimidate. And don't prioritize winning. That's just a dumb thing. That's the firing line, everybody. Yeah. Well, it's almost time again for our jubilant Jubilee Place Theater audience to vote. But first, here again to tell us why he thinks that all coaches should be sidelined, let's hear again from Patrick Dussault.
5: Folks, if coaches were really instrumental to a player's success, I'd currently be enjoying my recent retirement from Major League Baseball instead of standing behind the lectern at a comedy debate. Growing up, I had the passion, I had the dedication, and between the high school and rep teams I played for, Lord knows I had the coaching. But in a world with over 73,000 brain surgeons and only 700 Major League Baseball players, it turns out that the only thing I really needed to make it to the show was the one thing no coach could ever give me, actual talent. And that reminds me of another popular sports adage, those who can do, those who can't teach, and those who can't teach, coach. Thank you very much.
0: Patrick Dussault, ladies and gentlemen. Now, here to tell us why he thinks that the Coachella Festival should be a festival celebrating coaches. Let's hear again from Emmanuel Lomero.
4: I firmly believe no one is more impactful than a coach. Coaches teach, inspire, impact our lives. We know this, and we trust this. Why else would parents drop their children off to a stranger with a bag full of balls every week if they didn't understand the impact that they were creating for our adults of tomorrow? Patrick will sit there and say, no, coaches have no value in today's society. But I pose this thought to you. Would you rather drop your children off to a stranger with a bag full of balls? Or a stranger without a bag at all. Thank you.
0: Emmanuel Lomero, making a strong point. On behalf of coaches, that is it. It is time for our audience to vote by applause. Who felt that listening to Emmanuel's coaching kudos improved their performance as audience members? Emmanuel Lomero. A lot of love. A lot of love for Emmanuel there. All right. And who agreed with Patrick that when it comes to the idea of needing a coach, sadly, that trainer has left the station, Patrick Dussault. All right. A well-fought battle, but I gotta give this one in his premier debate to Emmanuel Lomero. Thank you to the coaches. Big hand for Emmanuel Lomero and Patrick Dusso, everybody. Well, that's all for this week. I'm Steve Patterson saying to all my former baseball coaches, it's your fault I didn't make it to the pros. I'll argue with you again soon, Canada. Good night.
3: 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This week's episode was produced by Nicole Callender, Chloe Edbrook, Dean Jenkinson, and Graham Clark. With continuity by Graham Clark, Diana Francis, and Gary Jones. Technical production by James Perella, Mae McKillop, and Lloyd Peterson. 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With special thanks to Katie Ellen Humphreys, David Pride, and Emily Ferrier. 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
11: This is CBC News. From CBC London, the 12 o'clock local news. Good afternoon. I'm Alessio Donini. Right now in London, it's 11 degrees and partly cloudy. The jury has been dismissed after a week-long coroner's inquest into the fatal London police shooting of a Sarnia tennis pro. The five-member jury has heard testimony from doctors, police officers, and experts with insight into the death of 29-year-old Justin Bourassa in 2021. They learned Bourassa was shot by Constable Joshua Ryan after putting another officer into a tight chokehold. Bourassa later died in hospital of a single gunshot wound to the neck. On Monday, jurors will determine the manner Bourassa died and may make recommendations aimed at preventing similar deaths. They'll get help from several lawyers who will make their closing remarks and provide their own ideas first thing in the morning. Unemployment edged upward in April overall, but London remains at the top of Canada's unemployment rankings. Statistics Canada says unemployment was at 6.9% countrywide last month because more people were looking for work. In Ontario, 42,000 people found work, but fewer were employed in Quebec, Saskatchewan, New Brunswick, and Newfoundland and Labrador, and overall, 18,000 jobs went away. In London, unemployment edged up very slightly from 9.1% in March to 9.2% in April. Our city is now tied for the number one spot in the country, with Barrie also sitting now at 9.2%. A London doctor is speaking out after the federal government made cuts to healthcare coverage for refugees, meanwhile. This comes after the feds introduced a copay model to the interim federal health program, meaning refugees now have to pay 30% for some medical treatments that used to be fully covered. Dr. Alison Henderson is the medical lead at London's Refugee Health Clinic. She sees nearly 100 new patients every month.
12: It feels like one more place where we are pulling back as a society and we're all starting to look inward and only think about ourselves and only care for ourselves. You know, there's a quote about how, you know, you can judge a society by how they take care of the least of those. And I would say when we move in this direction, it gives me a sick feeling in my stomach.
11: The federal government says the cuts will generate over $100 million in savings in 2026 to 2027. But Henderson says the cuts will put pressure on emergency departments and cost the system more in the end. In provincial politics, Ontario Liberal legislator Lee Fairclough has announced her bid for the party's leadership. The rookie member of provincial parliament pried away one of three seats from the Progressive Conservatives in Etobicoke, where Premier Doug Ford lives, in the 2025 snap election. Fairclough says she would focus on affordability, improving health care, and education. She began her career as a radiation therapist and later took on a leadership role at Toronto's Centre for Addiction and Mental Health before becoming president of St. Mary's General Hospital in Kitchener. Back in London, one of the city's oldest black churches is drawing support from across North America as community members fight to protect its heritage status. Beth Emmanuel BME Church on Gray Street was built between 1868 and 1871. This historic building has ties to formerly enslaved people who arrived through the Underground Railroad and helped build London's black community. Recently, though, the church administration has filed to have its heritage status repealed. To help protect the building, the London Black Heritage Council is hosting a community action day this afternoon. Carl Cadogan is the council chair and says reactions to the news have gone far beyond London alone.
13: People all over the country and all over North America are concerned about sort of how cities like London are kind of deleting black history, and we don't want that to continue.
11: The London Black Heritage Council is encouraging residents to submit objections before the May 11th deadline. The repeal application is expected to go to a city committee meeting next month. And a Stratford man is almost ready for an extraordinary challenge next week. A 251-kilometer run from his hometown all the way to Tobermory. Sam Simon is doing it for his wife, who's living with terminal cancer, and to help other families on similar journeys. He says he chose this destination for a very specific reason.
14: We love Southwest Ontario, and my wife's family has a cottage up in the Bruce Peninsula around Boat Lake area, and that's her fondest memories, and it's her happy place. That's where we spent all our weekends and what have you.
11: Simon has been training for about 7 months for the run, and donations will go to London's Verspeten Family Cancer Center, Stratford General Hospital, and the Wellspring Cancer Support Foundation. Simon says more than $20,000 have been raised already, and he leaves Stratford on Monday. Taking a look now at the local weather forecast, we have upgraded from partly cloudy to mainly sunny in the last 5 or so minutes. We're still sitting at 13 degrees, headed towards a high of 15 degrees today. Tonight, things cool down, a low of +6, and mainly cloudy skies. Tomorrow, a chance of showers, a mix of sun and cloud in the morning, risk of a thunderstorm as well in the afternoon, a high of 21 tomorrow. On Sunday, 13 and partly cloudy.
9: Good afternoon, I'm Amanda Pfeffer. 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
9: The lyrics to Jill Barber's song apply when it comes to the devotion moms have for their families.

0: Sandra's in Ottawa. Sandra, go ahead. How do you want to talk about this today?
1: Hi. I just wanted to say that I've also experienced a lot of what our talkers are talking about. My husband and I are both self-employed, and we have two kids that are now age 14 and 11. And yeah, I definitely took on a lot of the maternal and motherly duties, as well as the typical household duties. One thing that really worked for my husband and I a couple of years ago.
0: What was the, just before you get into the solution, yeah. What was the